0: Delta Generators, their brand new album, On and On and On and On and On. Kind of like this show, it just keeps going on and on and on. This is The Real Deal, Mike Lytle with you on KKFI, another fun drive evening here on the Big K. I'm sitting here with my alter ego, Emma Peel, a.k.a. Rick Dotteridge. And of course, I'm John Steed. We take to the Avengers characters whenever we do the show together, when the Avengers theme thing's over. So, you know, we're going to roll with it, right?
1: Yeah.
0: You got the Mark. You got the black leather outfit on?
1: Yeah, you bet, with the bare midriffs.
0: Yeah, excellent. That's what I like to have on the show, man, some bare midriff.
1: And the stiletto heels.
0: Yeah. We've got a fine show in store. Rick takes over at 7:30, and then I'll take the last half hour, 8:30 to 9, and we split the night between us. And hopefully you Inner Circle people can get up and chip in just a little bit again for us. You got any words of wisdom for the people before we start into the next little block of music?
1: Well, I was going to mention that I thought it would be really weird to ever donate money if you didn't have to pay a bill, and why pay it? But years ago, when Del was hosting the Grateful Dead Hour, they had a promotional CD with a song on it that I didn't have anywhere else. And to this day, it's only available on that promotional CD that you had to donate $75 to get. So I did it. And it was such a great feeling to sort of feel like I'm one of the part owners of the station. You know, I'm helping to keep it going. Nobody working here, or hardly anybody here, is making any money. It's all volunteers.
0: It is.
1: For love of the music. But we still got to pay for rent and utilities like water to be able to flush the toilet and heating and air conditioning. And we're on these CD players around the clock. Wears them out. They got to get repaired or replaced, like the turntables and the needles and light bulbs and, you know, all this stuff. Just working operation costs a little bit of money. And so after I donated that first money, I noticed people that were wearing cool t-shirts and hats, and I thought, man, I want to get one of those hats. I need one of those t-shirts. So I started donating $50, $75 to get those. And after a few years, my friend Rick Chafin talked me into doing a guest DJ, which I did, and I was hooked. And many people at our program or saw on the station today started out doing a guest DJ hour. So those are a lot of good reasons why you
0: exactly.
1: might want to think about doing
0: exactly.
1: it.
0: We'll talk about more reasons.
1: Or bigger or small.
0: Yeah, we'll talk about more reasons as the show goes on, but that, in case you're interested in the guest DJ spot, $200 on a one-time charge, or you can spread it out monthly over sustaining membership at something like $18 or so per month. Takes it out of your charge card automatically. Best fun you can have, I'm telling you. Hey, a couple of quick notes here before I get going. It's time for the very first Champions Challenge of the night for The Real Deal. And we've got a newbie on the list, Holly Barth and the Peace Loving Cat. First timers as far as supporting The Real Deal. So thank you, Holly and Peace Loving Cat. You guys are all right. So we've got a 30-minute window on this thing. And what is it? Yeah, it's around 7:10. So we got about 30 minutes. So our match amount is $100. And so if one person just pledges $100, we're set, we're there. If four of you do $25, we're there. So hopefully we can get some calls in. You can either do it online, of course, at kkfi.org, very safe and secure, or you can call into our one guy who's back there, good old Mark. He's with us again, but he's all by himself. So I know there's going to be a flood of calls from this. So if for some reason you get the machine, just wait 5 minutes and call back, and we'll spread them out. Of course, you Inner Circle people, I know you people, you have the ability to spread out your phone calls evenly so that Mark is not overwhelmed all at once. So space yourselves out accordingly, okay? I know you can do this, all right? Now, exactly more like 7:12 now, so I'm going to fudge a little bit on that 30-minute window. Just a little bit, just a little bit. And to put you in the mood, I'm going to play some of the rarest James Gang you've never heard in your life, okay? Two of my favorite James Gang songs done live, but this is stuff you ain't going to hear anywhere else. Phone call, 888-931-0901. Joe Walsh, take it away.

0: Yeah. Some live James Gang for you there. Who else is going to give you that except the real deal, huh? Nobody. Big thank you going out. I saw our first phone call tonight came in for a nice pledge from Gene, a regular from Lawrence. Thank you, Gene, for your generosity. Don't know how much. Don't know if we made our match yet, but I can hope that we're getting close, if nothing else. And a little note to you inner circle folks. You know, there's quite a few of you out there that are in my inner circle. I might have forgotten to mention in the past that the Inner Circle membership must be renewed from time to time. It's not a lifetime thing on a one-pledge deal, okay? So let's consider pledging again to re-up tonight, okay? You know the number, 888-931-0901, or you can go online, kkfi.org. All the little names pop up here on my little computer screen. I just don't know much else except your name when you pledge. So hopefully I'll give a nice little shout-out to all you guys that throw a pledge in there. If for some reason you pledge online, maybe call me on the on-air number, you know, the one that ends in 5534, and let me know you pledge. That way I don't forget to mention you on there, okay? Sound good? We are in the middle of a Champions Challenge, okay? Holly Barth and the peace-loving cat have thrown a $100 bill on the table and say, if we can get $100 coming in during this half-hour break, we will be able to match their money, and they will donate that money, okay? So come on, chip in. Let's make it happen, all right? Rick, you're going to come up here in about 7 or 8 minutes, okay? You ready to go, brother?
1: Yeah, you betcha. Okay. I'm really excited to say I'm only playing extremely rare stuff.
0: That's what I want to hear. Okay, and I got to tell you folks this, too. There is also several matching things. We've got this new equipment that we want to buy, so there's a special matching fund for that. We've got some other matching fund scenarios that our man Mark, back in the back office, who's taking the calls, he can explain to you in detail that I don't want to get into here on the air because it's too complicated for my pea brain, okay? But we've got one more song to go before we get to the half-hour break, and then Rick will take it over from there for the next hour. So stay tuned for all that stuff. Before I start this song, though, I got to tell you, pick up the phone and dial, please. 888-931-0901. A, we need you. B, you want to do it because you're a good listener, a good fan of the real deal. C, we got to beat Rockabilly. They threw out the gauntlet. Did you hear that? On that last 10-minute break, they're saying we can't match them. I don't believe it. Pick up the phone. Let's kick their hiney. New stuff from Gallia Volt.

0: Hey, we're breaking up the announcements into a few rounds this year. Round one of artists performing at the 22nd annual KKFI Crossroads Music Fest on Saturday, September 12th are Cat King, Danny McGaw, Max Cooper III, Hello Biplane, Frankie Lynn Sherez and Mercy Fire, Sassa Brass, Artist Mentorship's Rebel Song Academy, Three Trails Tycho, Maddie Lay, and the Future Jazz Ensemble. 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
1: All right. Hey, thank you, Bill, for those fine words. Hey, that Galia Volt CD just came out. Burn the House Down. I think she's over in Europe someplace. Can't remember where. Holland, maybe? That sounds like a good spot to be from. Why not? And we've got a couple of pledges that just came in during that last break, so we got to be close to making our goal there. Tommy D checked in with a nice pledge, I hear, and Kathy Peters, one of KKFI's own, threw some money into the till. So thank you both for adding to Gene's money. So if we haven't surpassed our goal for the $100 Champions Challenge, we've got to be really close. And I think we've still got about 10 minutes left on that clock. So please consider pledging and making sure we get to that, okay? 888-931-0901. I'm counting on you, Inner Circle folks. I'm counting on you. And we want some new bodies out here. You know what I want more than anything else, Rick? I want some guest DJs to come in and join us on one of the nights you're in here. Wouldn't that be cool?
2: Oh, it'd be fantastic.
1: Yeah, okay. So, with the further ado, Rick Dotteridge, the king himself.
2: Thanks, Mike. As I mentioned earlier, that the first time I donated money to KKFI was to get a CD that had a song on it that I love so much. It was worth $75 to me to be able to get this. So I want to play it for you right now.

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2: Okay, Mike and Rick back with you on yet another break on this wonderful Friday night here. We're having a fun drive, and we are having FUN during this fun drive. I got to tell you, several nice pledges have come in, and I appreciate you folks listen. I appreciate you folks who've donated to the cause. Thank you so much, so much, so much. The clock has just officially run out on that break where we were doing the Champions Challenge, and I have good news. We made the Champions Challenge. So Holly Barth and the peace-loving cat can rest easy now. Thank goodness. And be happy, you know. Celebrate. Give yourselves a little applause because you guys are doing the work. We're just sitting here playing tunes, you know. And with that being said, Rick Doddridge had the playlist on the last few songs. What did we hear, brother?
3: We just heard a couple of very rare Grateful Dead songs. The last one was Empty Heart, a Rolling Stones song. And this is the only version that I have ever come across of them doing it. And it's the only time I've ever heard Jerry Garcia and Pigpen trading off verses on a song with Pig's incredible harmonica playing as well. Pretty smoking hot stuff, don't you think?
2: I enjoyed it.
3: And we started with Passenger from this sampler CD that was only available to radio stations for fund drives. Speaking of the Grateful Dead,

0: the end all to end all, the DJ, the guest DJ spot. You know, on this show, you are treated like a god or a goddess. It's just that simple. In fact, if you don't want to do $200, you won't only do $100. Maybe, you know, Gene up in Lawrence, you and a friend can get together maybe and do it together. That's not the worst thing in the world, you know. I can make that happen. But, you know, it's whatever you all want to do. I'm just here to entertain and to pass the word on to you good folks. And the good word is donate to KKFI because we need you. We need you to step up and support the station. We don't run commercials like the other stations up the dial to where they just inundate you with all these fast-talking salespeople. We do underwriting occasionally, but for the most part, it's the show that you signed up for is what you're getting the bulk of, like in this particular show. Not a ton of commercials, not a ton of messages being sent other than, you know, sign up for the pledge drive here. But at the same time, we're trying to give you a lot of good things that you don't get anywhere else, like the James Gang live and in concert earlier, and, of course, the Grateful Dead that Rick just gave you. You're not going to get that anywhere else, and that is worth something special, I think. And I think it requires the occasional donation to the station. Am I right, Rick?
1: Yeah.
0: Yeah. Because everybody's got bills, let's face it. Everybody's got bills. It's just the fact of life. And it's getting tougher and tougher in this world as we know it, especially in this part of the country. But still, there's always a little discretionary income. What do you do with that discretionary income? Do you go to the Royals games? Not likely. Are you into other things in your life? I get it. But still, maybe reserve just a little bit to reward KKFI for giving you that entertainment that you're so hooked on. Because like I was, I had a story like Rick where I was just listening to this morning guy down here at KKFI one time because a friend of mine said, hey, you know, you got a really eclectic list of music. Maybe you should go down and join KKFI. They'd let you on the air. They'll let anybody on the air. And I went, yeah, right, okay. Because I'd been in commercial radio, and I knew, you know, certain rules and regulations. So I tune it in. The very first time I tune it in, a super rare Stevie Ray Vaughan song is played that most people don't even know exists, followed by a Hawaiian song. And I went, oh, my God, this is what I want. This is what I've been looking for all my life. And I've been here ever since. Simple as that.
1: And we are so lucky for that.
0: You betcha. You betcha. So, anyway, you've got more to play, and we have more messages to give. What you got lined up, brother?
1: Well, first off, I want to give huge thanks to Kathy Peters. As I was driving to the station, listened to Rockley the Mood Swing, she was doing like a matching pledge. And who would think that she would turn around and then donate money to the very next show? Two shows in a row. Every pledge drive, I always hear her name announced.
0: She loves KKFI.
1: She's been on the station longer than about any other programmer.
0: I know.
1: And always donate money. You are awesome.
0: And she dragged her sister into it tonight. She dragged her sister into this little Kabul. So there you go. Thanks, sis. Appreciate your help, too.
1: Yeah, thanks.
0: But they do a great show on Sunday, rotating DJs doing the Fool Killer Folk.
1: Yes, is that 11 o'clock? Like 11 o'clock?
0: I don't know what time. I'm not even awake then. But, you know, I'm recovering from my week of craziness. But I know that it's somewhere around noontime that they do that. 11 to 1 sounds about right, you know. Go on the KKFI website, kkfi.org. Look up Fool Killer Folk on Sunday, and you'll get all the information you need.
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0: That's right.
1: The great Scott Stanton.
0: That's right.
1: Hey, we are so lucky in Kansas City in the next few months. We're going to be getting the likes of concerts with Paul Simon, Bob Dylan, and Eric Clapton. And I got songs here involving all three of those guys. In fact, here's another very rare Grateful Dead track with Bob Dylan. They did a brief tour together, and this is a rehearsal they did that they never of a song by Paul Simon that they never did play live.
0: Before we do that, one quick thing that just came to my mind. For the next person who signs up for a guest DJ on this show, I will chip in 10% and cover that for you. $20 comes out of my pocket if you show up for this show. If you're a first timer on this show, I'll throw in $30 to you. 888-931-0901. Let the phones ring.

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1: Special shout out to those of you in Electric Ladyland. I love you guys more than any other suburb of Kansas City. Rick Dodderidge on hand here. We're about to start the second hour of this fantastic little show here during the fundraising show. Jeffrey D. donated during that last break. Thank you, Jeffrey, for another contribution. I seem to remember your name from past donations. Thank you so much. Appreciate that immensely. I understand a guy named Joe checked in by phone earlier and didn't make a connection with our man Mark in the back room, and somebody named Pisano, who I'm thinking might be Chuck Pisano, an ex-KKFI guy who listens to this show. The two of you, I think, tried to get in at some point, trying to make a pledge and couldn't make the connection because I'm guessing there's only one guy back there. So Mark wanted me to tell you, try back again. He's off the phone now. So there you go. I've done my job, right?
2: Yeah, thanks. Speaking of Mark, we were just discussing our mutual love of our great friend Dana Zip. Judith and Dana Zip, if you're listening, love you so much.
1: Yeah.
2: Mark Winkler is the one taking the phone calls.
1: Yeah,
2: tonight.
1: We're all family in here, you know?
2: So if you call, you'll talk to Mark.
1: Excellent.
2: So we just listened to a couple of rare tracks with Bob Dylan. The last one was from a rare out-of-print Japanese albums, a collection of a bunch of rare, mostly live tracks by him, and that was Cold Iron's Bound. Before that was Paul Simon's The Boy and the Bubble with the Grateful Dead and Bob Dylan. You could probably hear all those guys' voices, Jerry Garcia, Bob Weir, and Bob Dylan all singing on that.
1: Cool. I got one thing to say, though, about our last break, and that is that even though I put my own money out on the table offering to try to induce some folks to come in and be guest DJs in here, nobody signed up for it that I can tell yet, you know? And I offered $20 of the $200 pledge. I'll front the money for the first person who does that. A brand new person who's never done a guest DJ spot on this show, I'll put $30 on the table for that person. So all you got to do is tell Mark when you call in, say, I want to take Mike up on his special guest DJ thing. And he'll understand what that means, I think. We can only hope. But nobody's done it yet. So come on, people. Let's sign up. Let's get it going. Let's drain my pocket. I've got too much money in my pocket right now, and I need somebody to weasel it out of my pocket. There you go. That's all I wanted to say.
2: Hey, the great Dave Mason died recently, so I want to do a little tribute to Dave. Got a couple of very rare tracks with Dave and George Harrison, both playing with Delaney and Bonnie and Friends and Derek and the Dominoes.

0: Oh, it's the real deal. We're back at you. It's about 12 after the big hour of 8 o'clock, and we've got a special guest who just wandered in. Catherine has come by. She wanted to drop by her pledge in person. We had walk-in traffic. We're so electric in here tonight. So I wanted to ask Catherine, besides just saying thank you for donating, what makes you listen to KKFI? What makes you drawn to this place, and how long have you done it?
1: Well over 20 years, and it's just the fantastic music.
0: Oh, that's so nice of you to do that. You're a family. You know that, don't you? All right.
1: You guys are, too.
0: All right. Rick, I got to say, that was some nice music there.
2: And wasn't that really nice, fierce?
0: Oh, some good stuff. Fierce
2: so,
0: is a good word.
2: So that all started with Blind Faith, this super group we all know about that had Eric Clapton and Ginger Baker fresh out of Cream with Steve Winwood from Traffic. Well, Delaney and Bonnie, this American couple, had a band that opened the tour for Blind Faith. And Eric was so enamored with them, he watched them from the wings every night. And then he started sitting in with them. So then when Blind Faith's tour ended, Eric went on tour with Delaney and Bonnie, which also included Dave Mason. So, of course, his buddy George Harrison gets interested because Eric's playing. So George joined him for the UK tour. So that the first track we played there was Delaney and Bonnie and Friends from one of the last shows, if not the last show, of the UK tour that had all the guys that were later in Derek and the Dominoes, as well as Dave Mason and George Harrison. So then those guys got hired by George to record All Things Must Pass, and one of the first sessions they did was this song, Tell the Truth, which also had Dave Mason and George Harrison. They released it. It was available for like 2 weeks, and they withdrew it for some strange reason. And
0: I know why. I know why it was pulled.
2: Oh.
0: The explanation was too long, and it drove all the people away, and they said, that's too much of an explanation on that song. I'm just teasing.
2: No, that was only 3 minutes, 21 seconds.
0: No, not the song itself, the explanation. Catherine, did you follow any of that he was just telling
1: yes.
0: us? Oh, you did? Okay.
2: Well, sorry. I just
0: She's a better human being than I am.
2: Of interest to people that are regular listeners and hear some more background.
0: I know, we need to give that to them periodically. So thank you for doing that, Rick.
2: Okay. Good man. So we played a couple of rare tracks involving Grace Slick and Janis Joplin a while back. They got a lot of great response. Grace was in an incredible band before Jefferson Airplane called
0: Great Society.
2: Great Society, named after Lyndon Johnson's plans. So I wanted to play a great track by her that you may not recognize for a few minutes. And in this band, she was also playing the recorder.
0: Okay, before we do that, though, a couple of quick footnotes from my end. We are now starting the only other Champions Challenge that we have going on. Just a quick reminder what this is all about.
3: The tall horse reared from a lake of tears to seek a champion, to seek a champion. So it screamed for a champion, it screamed for a champion. And the champion stirred in sleep. The champion stirred in sleep.
4: Champion.
0: That's your cue, people. 888-931-0901. It's champion time. Let's match the $100 sitting on the table right now.

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1: Redo those buttons. Press that belt buckle. Straighten that tab. Damn it. Tuck up those pajamas. Attention. Action.
2: What's that, mister? Protector. Clint. You'll report to the stable tonight and every night at 1900 hours.
1: And without that, Clint, do you understand? You're all worthless and weak.
3: Well.
1: Trap and give me credit.
3: I think they're talking to me when they say worthless and weak. That's my motto, you know. But we've got Catherine sitting in here, and she pledged $50 towards that pledge that we just had. So I'm in the Champions Challenge, so we're almost there. We just need another 50 to wander in, and then we get to cash in this other Champions Challenge. So thank you, Catherine, for that. Did you have something else you wanted to add from earlier that you thought, I should have told the people that?
4: I should have appreciated how much I enjoy when the DJs give little backstories about the songs, and like Rick especially with his things you don't ordinarily learn about.
3: Exactly.
5: Well, thanks.
3: That's what Rick's thing is.
5: Well, speaking of which, we just heard a rare single, the first single that Janis Joplin recorded with Big Brother and the Holding Company. It was released and available for maybe a couple of weeks. It was the B-side of the single, and then deleted. And that song never ended up on an album. So there's a pretty cool rarity after all these years. Before that was Grace Slick and her group, The Great Society. Now, her husband's brother was in that group, Darby, and he's the guy that wrote Somebody to Love. And when Sidney Anderson, lead singer of Jefferson Airplane, got pregnant and thought she'd better quit the band so she could raise her baby, they actually had another singer in mind to replace Sidney, who turned them down. But they had Great Society had opened for Jefferson Airplane, so they thought, okay, let's try Grace. And of course, we all know.
3: Kind of worked out well, didn't it?
5: Yeah, big time.
3: Yeah.
5: So let's see, before that was also something that ties in with Blind Faith. The Rolling Stones were going to do a kind of a follow-up. The Beatles did Magical Mystery Tour TV show, and a year later, the Rolling Stones thought they'll do their own TV show called the Rolling Stones Rock and Roll TV Circus, and they hired groups like Jethro Tull and The Who, and there was a brand new band, because Cream had just broken up, that Eric and Steve Winwood were forming, but they weren't quite ready to go on. That would have been Blind Faith. So since they couldn't get Blind Faith, they were kind of stuck. They had to get a group together. So John Lennon said, hey, I'll put together this group. We'll call it the Dirty Mac, an allusion to Fleetwood Mac. I used to think it was about Paul McCartney, but mm-hmm. it was about Fleetwood Mac. Mm-hmm. And so that supergroup had Keith Richards on bass, Mitch Mitchell on drums, and Eric Clapton on guitar. So that's an outtake from the Rolling Stones Rock and Roll TV Circus of them doing Revolution Live, which is, again, another extremely rare track that
3: nice
5: I
3: stuff.
5: Knew you'd appreciate.
3: Nice stuff. You brought the good stuff in, man. Again, if you want to chip in, we are in the last stages of the Real Deals version of the fund drive. And if you want to chip in, 888-931-0901. If you go online, go to kkfi.org. You might give a call down here on the on-air number so that I can at least know that you did it, because I'm not sure that all these things show up on the computer. I don't trust those computers. So let me know, because we're a little bit short of making this Champions Challenge, and we've got to get this thing nailed before the top of the hour. So dig deep. Call your friends, call your mom and dad, have them front a little money to you, okay? And let's get this thing done. Coming up next, of course, at the top of the hour, Moonlight Mosaic with Scotty Boy. He'll be here for you. And then, of course, at 11 o'clock, Season Beat. So keep it right here on KKFI all evening for all those good things you love so much. I know Rick's heading out here pretty quick. So, Rick, you got any final parting words for the good fans as you head out the door?
5: Well, thanks to everybody for listening to this show, and thanks so much to you, Mike, for being on here for as long as you have been. What has it been, like 25, 30 years?
3: Yeah, something like that. I lost track about 15.
5: I remember first getting turned on you, and you had an early morning show. And
3: yes,
5: I had
3: Thursday mornings.
5: To get me out early.
3: Oh, man,
5: I was on like 6 o'clock in the morning playing.
3: I was so tired
5: awesome
3: at that
5: stuff.
3: Hour, I kept calling. I kept marveling at the sunrise, and I kept accidentally calling at the sunset on the air. And people would call in just to tell me, you know, you're still calling at the sunset, don't you? And I went, yeah, I'm sorry. I got to go back to sleep. But I don't have to do that anymore. Now I can function somewhat. Okay. With that being said, music to dial by. How about let's go to Spirit, live and in concert with the saddest story of rock and roll history, Randy California, and the way his demise happened out in Hawaii. He's going to get into a little live version of La Paloma Jam, Electro Jam, here on KKFI's Real Deal. Pick up that phone, 888-931-0901. Randy California needs you.

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2: Okay, that was Spirit Live and in Concert. Many people just called up saying, what's the sad story about Randy California? A lot of people don't know. He died saving his son from a riptide out in Hawaii many years ago. He was semi-retired at that point, living in Hawaii, having the time of his life. And he did save his son, but he lost his life doing it. Sad story, very sad. We have some Robin Trower to go out with, Live and in Concert. Before we do that, though, I must tell you that Timmy B checked in, a regular.

blues rock band has a 10 a.m. show at City Market on June 21st. Oh, it's a Sunday. And I think there's a local showcase for music down there going on, is what I understand. Dave Matthews on June 24th at the Morton. Fast Johnny Ricker just got announced over at Knuckleheads on June 27th. That's a Saturday. That should be fun. In July, Bob Dylan, Get the Lead Out, John Mellencamp, Graham Nash, Kaylee O, Marcus King, J.J. Gray, The Black Crows. August has Herbie Hancock, Leonard Skinner, Rod Stewart, Styx in Chicago, Santana and the Doobies, Jason Bonham's Led Zeppelin Experience on August 29th at Ameristar. September has Jefferson Starship, Eric Clapton, and Bruce Hornsby been announced. And Bruce Hornsby, if you didn't know, was a small contributor to some Captain Beyond material way back when. A lot of people don't know that. Temptations got announced now for Ameristar in October as well. So there you go. The Ouija weather says it's going to be a little on the warm side this weekend, and there is a good chance of moisture, especially on Sunday. So be aware of all that, okay? You doing okay out there? You enjoying life? You making good things happen with yourself? Okay, well, don't forget, if you want to check in with me, MikeCanYouPlay@Hotmail.com. If you want to reach Rick, I'll pass along a message to him. He's undercover most of the time, so it takes a while to find him. He's tricky, real tricky. 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And Spinitron has our playlist, spinitron.com, S-P-I-N-I-T-R-O-N. So it's all there for you, okay? It's ready for you. Okay, going to go out with a little bit of Robin Trower, Live and in Concert. This is the additional bonus collection that came out on the 50-year anniversary of the original Robin Trower Live album, okay? And I thought, let's get some of the songs that weren't included in the original album for you out tonight and see if we can make something good happen, okay? So, without further ado, Robin Trower. Be nice, treat each other right, with respect. You know, it's all about the love thing on this particular show, quoting Larry J. So, keep it up, do the good things. This pleasure drive is going to go on for a good 10 days, so keep listening to KKFI wherever you feel the need and the desire. Chip in a little bit on that show that you like, okay? Love you guys. You guys take care. Bye-bye.

folks, a guy named Daniel checked in, wants to take me up on my contributing $20 to the till on a guest DJ spot. Congratulations, Daniel. Good job. Love you, buddy.

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Thank you very much. We really appreciate it. Thank you. You're very kind. Very, very kind. Thank you. Thank you very much. We'd like to do something off our new album. The album's called For Earth Below. This one's called Gonna Be More Suspicious.

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My name is Scott, and I'm the host of the Moonlight Mosaic, 2 hours of musical goodness. This show likes to play B-sides, stuff you've never heard of before, the kind of psychedelic pop thing. It's hard to pin it down, because it changes every week. But it's summer, so this is mostly a summer show. 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

0: Hi, this is Marilyn May for KKFI. You gotta pledge now. Don't sit and veg now. Don't try to edge now. Pledge today. Yes, dear, KKFI has your music. They play the best, be it jazz or the blues. You can, in this very minute, make history, begin it. Pledge now. And thank you.
1: 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For more information, go to artsinthepark.org.

I'm so glad you're here. We're in the middle or at the beginning of a fun drive, depending on how you see it. Normally, my partner, Sis Melissa, is here with me to banter back and forth and spread good cheer and tell you why you should donate, but she's not here. She went to go see Bright Eyes. She's going to be at a concert. So I'm kind of pulling solo for a change. I can do that. I can tell you why you should support the vibe that is KKFI, the idea. This show is a vibe show. Really doesn't have any rhyme or reason or specific decade or anything else that it has to adhere to. I can just do whatever I want. And I do. Thank you. And I want to thank you for supporting my voice and my efforts. Each week, you know, this is just a side quest in my life to bring it each week. And it's such a joy. It's my favorite time of the week. So if you're feeling the same thing I am, then KKFI.org has tabs for donating. You can call the station during like the beginning when I'm done talking at 816-931-5534 and tell me how badly you would like to have a guest DJ spot and come on, or one of the limited edition KKFI tie-dye shirts. So glad you're out there listening and supporting this station however you can. We're going to get back to the music. I'm going to start off with Sufjan Stevens, the song Joy, Joy, Joy, which is kind of the theme tonight. How much fun we're having every week, this very time. So consider that as you decide how you want to support this station. So I'm glad you're listening. That's a good start. Here we go. Thanks for tuning in.

Excuse me, sir. Could you tell me where this new neighborhood is that I've heard about? Yeah. It's right up there. There's a hill right there. Yeah, yeah. Well, you go up the path. There's two paths. Oh, really? Yeah. And it's the second one.

0: I just misunderstood. I saw the second path, but it didn't lead where I wanted to go.
1: I know what you did.
0: Look for the one with the little flags up there. They've got a little cloth flag. Okay,

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0: In that last set, the goodness started with Suits John Stevens with her Joy, Joy, Joy, 2001. White Denim gave us Good News. Jonathan Richman did New Kind of Neighborhood. I think that was 88. Kid Congo and the Pink Monkey Birds. La Araña, 2016. Heard from the Cramps, who Kid Congo played guitar in for a while. We were 5 years ahead of my time, which is a demo and a cover. From 82, we heard the Black Angels, Soul Kitchen, Doors cover, and L.A. Witch, Kiss Me Deep. Those two bands, got to see them last Monday with DJ Timmy Tim and Chris. It was great. It was so much reverb. It's really stunning. After that, we heard Tab Falco, The Ballad of Rue de Lune, which is Moon Street, I believe. So that's also 2025 new music. So was the L.A. Witch. We're in a fun drive, and it's after hours, so there's nobody here to answer the phone except me. If you call and want to do it that way, it's probably easier to go to the website, kkfi.org, and find the tab for donating. It's our summer fun drive. There's tie-dye t-shirts and guest DJ certificates. Call me up if you want to do a guest DJ thing. And as an incentive, I'll let you do an hour and a half instead of 1 hour. So think about that. Pull the trigger on your donation, not on any sort of other living, breathing thing. This is supposed to be the peace fund drive, so I'm not advocating any sort of violence. Mosh pit, it's just good fun. Please. And no wagering either. I mean, I have to have a few rules on this station, but other than that, I just do whatever I want. That's part of the vibe. The one thing I keep forgetting to mention is that I've got some incentive for you. We've got some champs. Don Harbin and Mark Andres have each expressed a desire to contribute. A matching donation.
1: Once I had a pretty girl, her name it doesn't matter. She went away with another guy.
0: It's kind of hard to talk over that. I'll turn it down. 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

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There are links. You can do that 24/7. Fun drive is going to go on, I think, for like another week. But I would sure appreciate it if you would support the Moonlight Mosaic or any of the shows on this station. There's a whole bunch of good ones. And next week, I will be hosting one of the good ones, the mixtape with Marissa. Marissa is not in town, nor will she be next week. So I'm going to cover that. There is no sis and sass combo. If you've been listening for a couple years, you know we get together and pitch woo for this station. And we both love it so much. We love radio. We love alternative music and live music. And just all kinds of stuff. But I'll be covering the mixtape. That's at 6 to 8 in the morning. It's Friday, and I'll be back here next week covering the Moonlight Mosaic at 9 o'clock. Asking for love, asking for support, this vibe, this idea that is community radio. 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So, my friend John Baganuts, Johnny Baganuts out in L.A., gave a donation on the website. I know I have listeners around the world. This is like a drive time show in Berlin, probably. So anybody can step up at any time, kkfi.org, and help us make our match. I know Johnny helped with one of the matches. I got two $100 champ challenges, Don Harbin and Mark Andrus. They both expressed some joy. So, all right. Enough of that. Let's just keep moving along. Love you so.

This has been the Moonlight Mosaic Fun Drive version. In that last set, we started off with Acetone. We heard Vibretto. Dinosaur Jr. gave us Water from 1991. The Big Dipper did a Pete Shelley cover. Pete Shelley from the Buzzcocks. We heard Homo Sapien, 2007. Paul Westerberg gave us Folk Star off one of his solo albums. Replacements Leader. Heard from the Teensmen doing Spin Out in the early 60s. We're going to go out with the band Pinback, the song June. Thank you so much for supporting this station over the years, supporting me, and my ability to have a voice on this radio station means so much to me. 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Thank you so much for tuning in. Up next, Season Beats. Mm-hmm.

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4: Greetings, Kansas City and the rest of the world. It's nice to have you with me this morning or this evening, no matter where you are. And if you're on this planet, I hope you realize that we are on the funk train and I'm still going down the track. But tonight is a little different. We used to say things a certain way in the old days, but the new way that I like to introduce this type of season is our fun drive season. And if you like KKFI and you're a friend of our station, it would be nice if you made a donation to the station if you go to kkfi.org. Tonight is kind of a special show I've been put together for several months. On our fun drive seasons, I actually like to put together something where I piece together all local and regional material. So I've been doing lots of these kind of shows where I feature everything from Kansas City, etc. And tonight, for this fun drive, I'm doing something where I'm going to Wichita, Nebraska, St. Louis. I think I have an Omaha record in here. And I have one, I think, from Topeka, Kansas, actually. And Kansas City, of course. Kansas and Missouri, both sides. And I'm going to be featuring records tonight on the Forte record label, the Damon record label, Chapman Records, Cave, the Pierce record label, Cavern. I'm sure I'm missing one or two. KC Soul, which features the Frank Lovett and the Curtis Liggins. I own all these records, and I just like to bring something back to the community, and that's what my favorite thing to do is play you what was actually made in our area. So if you grew up in this area in the 50s and 60s or 70s, you actually probably recognize some of these songs. And some of these songs are just so obscure that it's really kind of hard to track some down. So sometimes I might play one version, and then I play another version that actually sounds far better because I actually got a better copy. And tonight I'm going to be featuring some stuff on the Forte record label that I'm really, really happy that I've got better copies of than what I had been playing previously. So hold tight. Like I said, it is our donation season. You can't say other words, but it is a fun drive, and I really would like it if you go to kkfi.org and make a donation. I've been here since 1998, and I'm just the record guy. I'm the guy who brings in the records, and I like doing something different than anyone else. I produce an entire show 100% all analog. There's no digital, no filler, no fluff. I don't even make up surface noise, and I really try not to take away surface noise and scratches. I actually kind of like the record to sound exactly the way it is. And the secret behind the sauce for my show has been, for the longest time, getting a record clean. That's the secret behind the record. No matter what it looks like or what it feels like, if you get it clean, you'd be surprised what you can get from the groove itself. And that's what we're going to be doing. We're going to be playing some records that have been loved and some real nice copies, but just a mixture of all different kinds of regional things. So hold tight.

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1: Is that you, dear?
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1: That's all right, baby. 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

0: 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This is the Season Beat Show. And tonight is a fun drive special where I'm featuring local Kansas City music and regional area things. You know, Topeka, Kansas, Kansas, Missouri, Nebraska. I've even got some records from Wichita and, I don't know, just a good variety of things tonight. And some new things as well, not just old stuff. So I do also like to play new things. Like the last tracks, Chartreuse Woman by Chris Hazleton's Boogaloo 7. That's a Kansas City record, I think, from 2014. And another Sunflower Soul-related record by Hilux, Don't Blame Me, which is on a cool, like, splatter wax. It's really cool to look at. And then I played You Confuse Me, Baby by The Rayons. And some Willie G, Rockin' On Down, and Bull and the Matadors, Funky Judge, just to start it out. Lots of good grooves in the mix. And like I said, it is our fun drive season, so I kind of would urge you to go to kkfi.org and make a donation. 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And like I've mentioned before, I've just been here a long time, since 1998. I really enjoy giving something back to the community. You know, I've worked in bars and restaurants, and I've played in discos, and I've done winter music conferences. I've won disc jockeying competitions and things like that. But, you know, I really never wanted to be famous, and I've never wanted to have sold-out concerts and gigs and that kind of stuff. That just really doesn't please me. That's what doesn't make me tick. It's actually cleaning records and just playing something back to you that you've never heard before or you haven't heard in the same way before. Sometimes you actually may recognize some of these songs, but you actually haven't ever heard it being played via a real record. You've heard it on a CD, MP3, you know, soundtracks, compilations, whatever. But playing the real record is a very upfront experience, and that's what I'm trying to present to you. I've got a few announcements, so I'll be right back, so hold tight.
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8: And it's nice to have you with me this morning or this evening, no matter where you are in the world. Tonight is a special Funk Train episode where I am focusing on local, regional, and area records for our fun drive, something I like to do for all the fun drives that we've had. For the past couple of years, I've been trying to piece together parts of my collection and at least play all local area music for you on the fun drives, because I think that's just kind of really important. And I'm going to be featuring some stuff like Ira Wilkes, a local legend, some Tony Ashley, and I don't know, some more stuff on the Forte record label. That's what I've been kind of featuring tonight. And stuff on the Damon Records and Chapman Recordings. Just local material tonight. So all things from Kansas City, Missouri, and Kansas, Nebraska, Wichita, Topeka. I think I have a Salina record in here somewhere, but just a lot of variety of things. I'm going to start out next with some Ira Wilkes.

0: a really cool cover jazz version by Ann Margaret talking about Missouri. And that's what this show tonight is all about, is local legendary music, in my opinion. Kansas City-related Missouri local regional music. I've been playing a variety of things like Tony Ashey and the Delicates, I'll Never Be Satisfied, the original Forte record from 1967. And for some reason, I just kept playing songs from 1967 because the next one I played is Doing Me Right by the Classmen on the Pierce record label. And The Four Darlings, Give Me Love, also on the Forte record label from 1967. And then I moved into a really cool track that's been released on 45, Walk On By, a Burt Bacharach tune by Kay Dennis, also on the Pierce record label. So lots of things in the mixture tonight that are local area records, Kansas City, Missouri regional music for our fun drive. 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I've got a couple announcements and I'll be right back.
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And I want to thank you for keeping the dialogue to 90.1 FM. KKFI, Kansas City Community Radio. We are on the funk train, and that is just the path I've been on for the longest time. In fact, since 1998, I'm certain the first record I played was something funky, or at least had a good backbone to it. And that's just been the premise of my show for the longest time. Good danceable music, even though there are some soulful songs that I've played in the past couple years that are danceable in their own element. Even danceable songs, when they're slow tempo, if you double it up, it actually is just as danceable as any other record. And I'm just kind of featuring a bunch of upbeat, funky kind of tunes this time around for our fun drive. And featuring local things on the Forte record label, the Pierce record label, Damon Records, Chapman Recordings, and also some new stuff on the Sunflower Soul record label and such like that. So not only do I play old records, I also like new records. And the next group of songs I'm going to play is some material by Lee Harris on the Forte record label. And then I think I'm going to move into the Apostles, which is a group from St. Louis. And then, of course, I'm going to move into, at some point here in the next 20 minutes, Curtis Liggins on the KC Soul record label. And these are all records I own, so don't be fooled by any other thing that you hear on the radio. Most people are playing MP3s and digital content, although we do have other programmers that bring in records as well. This is the only show that I'm aware of at KKFI or anywhere around the world that actually really is focused on 100% analog music, and that is actually playing a vinyl record. And the needle squiggling around in the groove is just an amazing thing, especially when you have a really clean record. And that is just the secret behind my shows, is cleaning your records and getting them to sound as good as possible, as close to new as possible sometimes. So tonight, for our fun drive, I'm just kind of working in some local area regional records with a funky vibe, just like usual. So hold tight.

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0: folks are griping everywhere, you know? And you know we ain't doing so bad.
1: Yeah, I know, honey, but we ain't doing so good either.
0: Well, we paying most of all these bills, and you get your allowance, don't you?
1: That's not an allowance. I need just a little.

0: 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You eating and sleeping, ain't you? I can't work no two jobs. Lucky I'm not laid off on this hard job I already got.
1: But look here, baby. If you had two jobs and you got laid off for one, then you still would have one left.
0: Yeah, this one is killing me, though. Somebody's gonna sacrifice beside me. Some people just too greedy. You know that?
1: What are you talking about?

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1: Homie!
0: Yes, baby, we had two jobs, one each, and

0: No light.
1: Look at that one right there.
0: Yeah.
2: Listen, Julia, can you see Bill here at my right? Raise your hand, Bill. Oh, never mind. He got a light. He got a light. Are you sure that's a light?
3: Huh?
2: That's the damnest light I ever saw.
3: Looks like
2: Nick Tom's nose.

0: And I hope you enjoyed that cool funk instrumental track. Record here from Kansas City, actually, from 2017, The Itch, The Scratch, by the 238s, which was distributed by Fat Beat Records. And it is a Sunflower Soul release here from Kansas City. Also played a little skit from Julia Lee and some Marva Whitney. We Need More on the Forte record label. Funky Monkey Right On by Curtis Liggins and the Indications, which is on the KC Soul record label. And also played a Lee Harris track, I'm Gonna Get Your Thing. Lots of good local, regional, Kansas City, Missouri-related records tonight for our fun drive. 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

And it's nice to have you with me this morning or this evening, no matter where you are in the world. We are on the funk train, and tonight is a special episode where I'm focusing on local regional records from Kansas City, Kansas, and Missouri for your entertainment. Just a variety of different things in the mixture tonight. And I also want to mention that, you know, since it is our fun drive season, every once in a while I have a champions challenge. And the goal this time around, at least for my show, is $150 before 2 o'clock. So if you feel ambitious to open up your wallet and throw some funds to us via kkfi.org, it would be greatly appreciated. Like I said, it's a champions challenge, and what that means is if I can raise $150 before 2 o'clock, the person who is behind the champions challenge doubles up the money, so it becomes $300. And I usually have champions challenges during my fun drive episodes, and I've almost always made them. I can't think of a time when I didn't make them. So it would be really kind of cool if you reached out and made a donation. We are your donation station, and that's just kind of one of the things I like to promote. Tonight, like I said, is just a mixture of Kansas regional things and Kansas and Missouri related. So I'm going to kind of move into some more really older tunes as far back as 1959 by, I think it's Jimmy Sprill. It's called Kansas City Marching. Then I'm also going to play some tracks on the Blind Pig record label by the Bel Airs. And then I think I'm going to move into some Eddie Silvers as well. So just some older stuff for this half hour. So hope you enjoy it.

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One of my favorite local records from Kansas City, A.J. Rowe, Smoke My Pipe, The Sign Ain't Right on the Cavern record label. And I also played Pretty Thing by a group from Columbia, Missouri, The Bel Airs on Blind Pig Records. And from 1959 on Fire Records, Kansas City March by Wild Jimmy Spruill. Got a cool cover version of The Meters' Sissy Strut by the Pete Eye Trio, so hold tight.

0: And don't forget, this still is our fun drive season, and I do have a Champions Challenge this time around. Like usual, I have Champions Challenges, and I'm trying to raise $150 before 2 o'clock in the morning. And what that means is if I can achieve that goal and get $150, the other person who's making the match will double it up. 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
0: 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And since 1998, all I've been doing is playing a few records, lots of 45s in the mix. And keep in mind, these records are only about two minutes and a half long. So I'm bouncing between the turntables quickly back and forth to keep a continuous party for you. And I like to take little breaks every once in a while to let you know at least that there's a real human up here playing some records for your entertainment. So hope you keep the dialogue to 9.1 FM.

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1: 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And for my latest basket of cheers, here it goes, baby. 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

0: This machine knows what letter comes next.
1: 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Here. What's that machine you're working on?
0: Hey, Ernie. Hey, this is my latest invention, my automatic R detector.
1: No kidding.
0: Yeah, anytime this machine hears an R or an R word, it rings a bell. Hey, I'll start it up for you now.
1: Wow, look at that machine go.
0: Now, if you'll just say something that begins with R...
1: What was that?
0: Oh, I just said R. And when you say R, the bell rings.
1: Hey, you said rings, which begins with R.
0: Right.
1: Why, that's remarkable. Hey, that's fun. Let me tell it an R riddle.
0: Okay, just don't go too fast. I don't know what'll happen if the machine gets going too fast.
1: Okay, listen to this machine. Roscoe really raised rabbits while Ruth roped a red reindeer. If Roscoe's rabbits raised a racket, why did Ruth's reindeer run the rabbits ragged?
0: Hey, don't talk so fast. The machine is beginning to smoke.
1: Well, I only have one last poem here.
0: Yeah, but listen.
1: Robert rolled reddish radishes round a ring of rubber rubbish.
0: Wait, no. Hey, hold it. Now look what you did.
1: Oh my, the machine looks ruined.
0: Rats.
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0: Hello, Kansas City and the rest of the world. Glad to have you tuned in to KKFI this morning. I've been in a funk mood for several weeks, and I'm still kind of in that vein, and I'm trying to play some new and some old stuff. I did play a little Latin in there because I do like to mix in a little Latin from time to time. That was a Mania Chuchada, the Decca promo, which is really not in the best shape, called Powwow. I also played a CTI A&M release of Unchain My Heart by Herbie Mann. I really like that. And I played an original Cool Jerk by the Capitals and another Latin track on the Fania label, Pete Rodriguez. I like it like that, which is also not in the best shape, but I have not been able to find a better copy, so I think I'm just going to stick with what I have. And I played some Fabulous Counts before that. Wow, just some good stuff this morning, and I don't want to talk too much because I got lots more records, and I only have so much time left. So hold tight. More coming up. Hello, you've got KKFI on the line.
1: Well, holy simole, I finally got you on the line. Is this DJ Radionic? Oh, it is. I want to make a request.

Look at all you cats and kitties out there whipping and waving and jumping up and down and sucking up all that juice and patting and hipping each other on the back and telling each other who the greatest cat in the world is. Well, I'm going to put a cat on you is the coolest, the grooviest cat that ever stomped on this sweet swinging sphere.

0: And I want to thank you for keeping the dial locked to 90.1 FM, KKFI, Kansas City Community Radio. And this group of songs I played, some Les Cooper and the Soul Rockers, Wiggle Wobble, and some Barkay Soul Finger, and some Rufus Thomas, Dude the Funky Penguin, and some James Brown, Get on the Good Foot, where I played two copies on top of each other to create this kind of crazy cool phase effect where one channel kind of phases out and disappears and reappears. And also played Knucklehead by the Barkay. So lots more funk and stuff in the mix. So keep the dial locked, 90.1 FM.
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5: 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But I think you'll really appreciate that. But, you know, the star of the show really is not the music. I want to talk about KKFI and our summer fun drive that's going on. 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Again, 816-931-5534. But again, the best part about this is just going online, making that pledge there, and enjoying the music. So I will be quiet and I will let the music talk for itself. I'll talk to you soon.

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All right, this is 90.1 FM, KKFI, Kansas City Community Radio, and you're listening to All That Class and Jazz. It is about 3 o'clock in the morning now. We're playing through, this is the 20th episode that I've live produced for the show. We are focused on music, specifically jazz music from music. From movies, actually, and musicals and such. So that's what you've been listening to. We'll be continuing on with that for the next hour or so, a couple hours. And then, of course, coming at 5, we have Smooth Jazz with Ricky, if you're awake at that time. I'll probably be asleep by then. But all that being said, some great music coming up. Just so you know, and you've heard about it all already at the middle of the hour, we are in the middle of our fund drive for the summer. So if you are interested in supporting KKFI, you're welcome to go to our website, just kkfi.org, and there's a link there. 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I actually just made a donation myself. 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So check out our website. You have all that information on there. You're welcome to give me a call at the studio, 816-931-5534. 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

melody haunts my reverie, and I am once again with you when our love was new. And each kiss an inspiration.

0: Hey, we're breaking up the announcements into a few rounds this year. Round one of artists performing at the 22nd annual KKFI Crossroads Music Fest on Saturday, September 12th are Cat King, Danny McGaw, Max Cooper III, Hello Biplane, Frankie Lynn Sherez and Mercy Fire, Sassabrass, Artist Mentorship's Rebel Song Academy, Three Trails Tycho, Maddie Lay, and the Future Jazz Ensemble. 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

I got a little story I'd like to tell y'all. The story was about a guy that he was a young man and he liked to gamble. He related everything to cards. He related his life to cards, you know, like an ace, a deuce, a tray, a four, five, six, a ten, a jack, a king, a queen.

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He named this song Stag Day.

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0: Why don't you tell him what you think about that?
1: I don't think nothing.
0: What you think about Stack Dick? Hey, young man.
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1: 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So if this is the next morning, you're still totally cool. Still make it happen. 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

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I'm about done for the morning, but DJ Smooth Jazz is coming in just a few moments to play some great music, so stick around.

No. You could never guess to who you're talking. Then one night, there's a scream in the night, and you wonder, who could that have been? And you see me kind of grinning while I'm scrubbing.

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Noon by the clock.

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Good morning, and welcome again to Smooth Jazzin' in the Early Morning with Professor Smooth Jazz. Started off with The Sundance Experience by Chris LeBlanc and Karmaloff. So this is a fun drive Saturday for me, first Saturday. See if I got anything going here. Looks like I got a match for 100. And if you match that pledge, the pledger will also match the pledge that you draw.

Carnaval de Barranquilla. 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

Shy Guy. From the movie Bad Boys. Is by violinist Christina Kasalev, or Kasalev, from the epic movie Music CD.

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Echo, Part 4. 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Next up, Time for Wonderful from Third Force from their Life Force CD.

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0: 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Vandy, who kept Jerry Lee Lewis on time. 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

El Travesado. New from Carlos Camilo. Also featured on the sax, George Pinello. From the new The Essence Volume 2 featuring George Pinello.

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Next up, All the Good Times. 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
1: Good morning. If you're just tuning in, you listen to Smooth Jazz in the Early Morning with Professor Smooth Jazz every Saturday morning, 5 a.m. to 7 a.m. Been spinning new music for an hour. Got another hour of new music to go, and you can still make that pledge drive on our pledge drive. Well, this is a Saturday, first Saturday for me. And you can do, we will have volunteers here in a couple of hours. And then you can also make it online.

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offshore, new from Bill Heller on the keys and on the sax, Andy Schnitzer. Got another saxophonist, Mike Williams on sax. This one's called Wine Night, also featuring Yorman Williams.

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Cubano Sandwich. New from bassist Christian de Maisonet. Also featured was Cedric Givens. On the flute, Reagan Whiteside. New selection from Christian. Next up, Say What? New from saxophonist Marion Marion Metals from his Just Doing Me CD.

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The Green Lady Lounge is temporarily closed, but the Black Dolphin is open next door and presents the Tim Whitmer Good Time Quintet from 6:30 to 9:30, followed by the RSS Trio from 9:45 to 1:15. Pineville appears Sunday from 8 to midnight. Ted's Tap Room at 1829 McGee features Rob Whitsett Saturday at 5, followed by Doug Talley and Kathleen Holman from 8 to 11:30. Eddie V's presents Eclipse from 6:30 to 9:30 Saturday, and on Sunday, it's the Charles Williams Trio from 6 until 9. The Majestic on Saturday presents Dawson Jones upstairs from 6 to 9:30, while downstairs in the Jazz Club, it's the Brant Jester Trio from 6 to 10 p.m. Sunday, it's solo piano with Brant Jester at the Majestic from 6 to 9. 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sessions from 1:30 to 5 a.m. Sunday. Sunday, the Lenexa Outdoor Concert Series features the KCJO 7 Septet at Sarco Park Trails Park from 5 to 6:30 p.m. And that's your jazz calendar for Saturday, June the 6th and Sunday, June the 7th. 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And now it's back to Jazz Afternoons with Max on Sax.

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Next up, A Fire Lit on the Far Side of the World. 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

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We got American Roots, and then we got the Blues Kitchen with Junebug. Stay tuned. We're going to have plenty of volunteers in here for you to make that pledge. Or you can do it online. Have a nice week. And next up, Song for Dad. Father's Day next week. Well, he wanted me to play it today, but I could have saved it for last week. But this is by Scott Yaney, Song for Dad. Have a nice week. And don't forget to make that pledge. Thanks again for listening.

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0: Drummer Earl Palmer listened closely to Fats Domino's band leader, Dave Bartholomew.
1: Dave said, I want something different. And I said, well, what do you want? He said, I don't know. You're the drummer. I said, if you're the leader, if you don't want what I'm playing, tell me what you want. He said, just play some things. And I fooled around and fooled around. Finally, I said, I won't play no cymbal like we usually play the shuffle of. And I played what I would be playing on the cymbal, on the snare. And he said, that's it.
0: We'll speak with the late New Orleans native Earl Palmer about the parade beat and his creative percussion. Also, conversation with Memphis rockabilly J.M. Van Eaton about backing Jerry Lee Lewis. 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

In New Orleans, with African and Caribbean roots, traditional rhythms have long been heard at ceremonies, in the streets, on second lines, and from the Black Indians. Over the years, those sounds moved to clubs, studios, and radio. I made this recording on Royal Street a few years ago when two young shoe shiners were attracting customers with tap dance. Rhythms of the shoe business lead to show business on American Roots.

Listen, good folks, it isn't alcohol, no y'all a gal at all. Thrill me with the pep I've got. I got a pair of feet that have found that low-down beat. Low-down, down around the spot that's hot. Having no peace, losing my lease on living. Here's the how I'm telling you now to give in. Make 'em play that crazy thing again. I got to do that lazy swing again. Hi-ho, doing the new low-down. Got my feet to misbehaving now. Got a soul that's not for saving now. Hi-ho, doing the new low-down. That dancing demon, he has my feet in a trance. 'Cause when I'm dreaming, folks, I go right into that dance. Once you hear that haunting strain to it, I bet my life you'll go insane to it. Hi-ho, doing the new low-down.

0: Johnny Cash, raised in the rural Arkansas Delta during the Depression, with his account of shining shoes to drive away the blues in the big city. I'm guessing that was Memphis. Get Rhythm, 1956. Before that, Bill Bojangles Robinson, whose taps carried him from Richmond, Virginia, to the Apollo Theater, doing the new lowdown. And we started with New Orleans' own seminal brass band in a triumphant take on Feet Don't Fail Me Now. Speaking of Memphis, we've got Elvis with one of the greatest recordings of him with his drummer DJ Dominic Joseph Fontana, a former Shreveport altar boy who went on to play strip joints, where he said he learned to follow Elvis's hips when the crowd was too loud to hear the king sing. This 1956 hit was written by Lieber and Stoller, Hound Dog on American Roots with drummer DJ Fontana.
1: You ain't

0: Slim Gaylord, the Afro-Cuban American jazz vocalist and master of the secret language Voodoorini, for which he wrote a dictionary. He also spoke Spanish, German, Greek, Arabic, and Armenian, and managed to laugh in rhythm there in 1951. Our rhythm show continues in a moment with Jerry Lee Lewis's drummer, J.M. Van Eaton, when American Roots returns.
1: Hey, we're breaking up the announcements into a few rounds this year. Round one of artists performing at the 22nd annual KKFI Crossroads Music Fest on Saturday, September 12th are Cat King, Danny McGaw, Max Cooper III, Hello Biplane, Frankie Lynn Cherez and Mercy Fire, Sassa Brass, Artist Mentorship's Rebel Song Academy, Three Trails Tycho, Maddie Lay, and the Future Jazz Ensemble. 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
0: This is American Roots, talking about influential drummers and rhythms. James Mack Van Eaton, better known as JM, was the house drummer in the early days of Sam Phillips' Sun Records, backing up hitmakers like Roy Orbison, Johnny Cash, Jerry Lee Lewis, and appearing on this number with rockabilly heartthrob Billy Lee Riley and his Little Green Men.

0: I asked the late J.M. Van Eeden what inspired him.
1: Hello, this is Professor Smooth Jazz, and we have a $250 champions match, and if you call in and match that $250, we have a KKFI personnel who will match that pledge. 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
2: For everybody, especially in Memphis, and once the phenomenon hit, everybody wanted you to play Elvis stuff instead of Darktown Strutter's Ball. You know, they wanted to hear That's All Right, Mama. And then by the time Elvis had Don't Be Cruel, and the drums became more prominent and kind of started steering me in that direction.

I've had different interviews and people ask me what influenced me, and I tell them gospel or old time rhythm and blues and so on and so forth. But the thing that changed music and changed me and a lot of other people was when drums and guitars collided, because forever drums were taboo with the guitars on the Grand Ole Opry. They just didn't want it. They didn't think it fit because it was like, hey, that's a different kind of music. We want to keep ours authentic, whatever their thought pattern was. But when records start selling and then it starts becoming a monetary money thing, then they take, well, maybe that's not so bad after all.

0: Jam, tell me, how did you get in the door at Sun? What leads you to being there on sessions?
1: Well, I think my being there probably was by accident, like a lot of things. I went in with the band I was playing with called the Echoes. Memphis Recording Service would let you pay $15 and cut an acetate dub.
0: That's what Sam called it, Memphis Recording Service.
1: It was never Sun Studios. It was Memphis Recording Service. And it, Sun Studios just kind of happened because Sun Records, and so obviously it had to be Sun Studios, right? Well, anyway, Sam would record. I think his slogan would, "We record anything, anytime, any place."

0: So Jack Clement had to be there that day, Cowboy Jack Clement. And prior to us going in there, he had just got the job because he had produced a record on Billy Riley called Trouble Bound. And not only did Jack get a job for making that, but he got Riley a record deal at Sun. So I went in, and he started telling me about Riley and how he needed a drummer and how he just had a record out. And I'm thinking, well, man, that's kind of what I want to do anyway, you know. And so they came to hear me play, and lo and behold, they hired me, and they hired the bass player named Marvin Pepper. And along with Roland James, we became Billy Riley and the Little Green Men.
1: Tell me a couple of the records that you worked on with Billy Lee Riley.
0: Well, my first record with him that was released was Flying Saucer Rock and Roll.

0: A lot of people, when you read the history, it sounds like everyone thought Riley was just going to, well, take off like a flying saucer in the world of rock and roll.
1: Well, he had the looks. We had the best band because all musicians, they would come to hear us play, and that's a compliment.

0: We chose to play rock and roll. It wasn't that we couldn't play jazz or we couldn't play big band or we couldn't play whatever, but we wanted to play this new music, man. We wanted to play rock and roll.
1: Where and when do you meet Jerry Lee, and how does that lead you to working with him on the sessions?
0: Well, I met him through Jack. Jack Clement was having an audition with this guy from Louisiana. He's a piano player. And of course, we were all into guitars then. You know, I mean, it wasn't bringing a piano player up here. And so he came up from Faraday, Louisiana, and he had his uncle with him, J.W. Brown. And I came in, and when I saw these guys, I was kind of took a step back because I said, man, we're supposed to be recording rock and roll. You're supposed to have an Elvis look or look like, you know, one of these guys with a guitar. But wasn't that way. Jerry was at the piano, and J.W. Brown had his little white rhythm guitar.

0: During the session, we took a little break, and Jack Clement asked Jerry if he knew the song Crazy Arms, which is the number one song on the country charts by Ray Price. And Jerry said, yeah, I think I know that. So he kicks it off, and by now, I was the only one in the studio with Jerry.
1: So no guitar at that point?
0: No guitar.
1: No bass.
0: No bass. So it's just me and Jerry, and we're not thinking we're cutting a record. We're just having an audition to see if he knows Crazy Arms. You know, Jack wanted to hear him sing this song because everybody loved Crazy Arms. And how are you going to top Ray Price, you know? But we do it anyway. And I'm trying to find this little beat that would fit the song because I'd never played Crazy Arms before. And by the time we get through, I said, man, I think I got it. Let's take it again. And they said, no, that's good enough. We'll take that cut.

0: It seems a lot of times at Sun that when the passion and inspiration was there, it really was one take. It was like live, hanging out, jamming moment where you're not going to improve on something, really.
1: Man, it was so new and fresh to hear this stuff. I mean, it was something magic about the place and the sound. It's pretty spiritual, really, when you stop to think about it.
0: A lot of cosmic stuff was happening indoors.
1: Exactly, man. Flying saucer rock and roll, man.

0: Well, J.M. Van Eaton, thank you so much, not just for talking to me on American Roots, but for keeping rocking all these years.
1: Well, man, I appreciate it so much. Thank you for having me.
0: Talking with the late J.M. Van Eaton backstage at the 2015 Ponderosa Stomp in New Orleans. Out of all of Jerry Lee's recordings featuring J.M., few are as memorable or controversial as this 1957 take on Big Maybelle's song, shocking the Bible Belt with its rockin' rhythm and risque lyrics. Whole lot of shaking going on American Roots.

0: New Orleans piano man Smiley Lewis with the rhythms of Down Yonder We Go Ballin' from 1956. It has the influence of New Orleans traditional jazz with what sounds like a banjo driving the tempo. Hey, some people call the banjo a drum with strings attached. And we'll hear the great jazz banjo and guitar player Danny Barker in a quick minute on American Roots.
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0: I'm Nick Spitzer with our program about rhythm. The influential jazz banjo and guitar player Danny Barker is featured on one of my favorite recordings, Jazz a la Creole, on GHB Records. It's an anthology of 78s, some in French, from the late 1940s. Here's Barker on vocal and guitar with a march beat on a Mardi Gras Indian song, Indian Red, on American Roots.

No, it ain't my fault. Smokey Johnson on drums, a backbone of New Orleans jazz, funk, soul, and R&B. It was in Fats Domino's band and is credited with giving more kick to the Motown percussion sound. It Ain't My Fault was sampled by Mystical and many others in the rap world. And late in life, Smokey got a legal settlement that paid for some of his influence. Gonna tell

In 2000, I spoke with the legendary drummer Earl Palmer. Palmer went from tap dancing in the French Quarter on vaudeville stages to playing drums on Little Richard and Fats Domino's hit.

0: Earl Palmer also worked on film soundtracks. We sat down to talk with Earl at his home just north of Los Angeles.
1: New Orleans seems like it was an amazing place to be growing up with music. What was it like for you?
2: For me, it was a kid tap dancing on Bourbon Street for tips. Not being monitored too well as to whether you were in school or not, with so many kids working out on the streets. It was listening to the music. Almost everywhere in town had at least some size band, and every bar on every corner had a little band. You're just surrounded by music.
1: What inspired you to be part of this scene? I mean, you didn't have to be tap dancing or singing or hanging out.
2: Well, my mother and my aunt were in vaudeville, and it was kind of a natural gravitation for me.
1: So you're out on the black vaudeville circuit.
2: Yeah, it was the bulk of my education, that travel. But I'd have a good night's sleep in the rack of the bus, and I'd get up and meet all of the kids in the town. You know, I'd be out playing and get back in time for the matinee and those kind of things. So it was an education for me, meeting so many people all over the country. And I don't begrudge it at all.
1: I know you went in the service, and you came back. You're in New Orleans. Is there a favorite Fats Domino record you did?
2: Great session. Always was I'm walking.

0: Now that's a heck of a beat.
1: That's something that Dave said, I want something different. And I said, well, what do you want? He said, I don't know, you the drummer player. I said, but you the leader, if you don't want what I'm playing, tell me what you want. He said, just play some things. And I fooled around and fooled around. Finally, I said, being kind of funny, I said, okay, I won't play no cymbal like we usually play the shuffle or straight eights or something on the cymbal. I'll just play on the snare drum alone. I played what I would be playing on the cymbal on the snare. And he said, that's it. And that turned out to be very interesting to me after I saw how it came out. You mean I've actually created something?
0: Tell me about your encounters and impressions of Little Richard working with him.
1: Well, it was when Specialty Records brought him to record. Artists used to come there to record with Dave's band, which is called the Recording Studio Band.
0: Specialty is in L.A.
1: Yeah, in L.A. and coming to New Orleans. They brought Richard there, Etta James.
0: They wanted that sound, that New Orleans
1: sound.
0: Yeah.
1: So after coming and doing a couple of tunes, I don't remember which was the first now. His first big hit was Tutti Frutti.
0: Wow!

0: I had never heard anything like Richard at that time. Hardly anybody else, anywhere else around the country. He was excited, and he coming in behind the mic in the closed studio as though he was doing a concert in the hall. And they had trouble keeping him on the mic. He moved around so much, like myself. Trouble keeping him on the mic. He was all over that studio until Cosmo was able to calm him down and say, Richard, we don't want to lose your enthusiasm, but you got to stay in front of this mic.
1: This is Cosmo Matassa, Matassa Recording Studio.
0: Greatest engineer in the world.
1: So you played on a bunch of those little Richard hits there. And
0: I played on every one of them that was a hit. Good Golly, Miss Molly, Lucille, Tootie.

0: La bamboo.
1: What got you out to L.A.? When did you leave Louisiana? Why did you come here?
2: Well, I came to California because my wife and I had separated and I had gotten involved in an interracial situation.
1: She was white?
2: German. Yeah. Oh. Susan was German, yeah.
1: It was partly getting out of the situation in Louisiana where you could not be married to a white woman.
2: Married.
1: Much less.
2: Be with, let alone married.
1: Yeah, yeah. So you came to L.A. and you were here.
2: Came to L.A. and I went right to work for Aladdin Records as a A&R man for Aladdin Records.
1: What were some of the sessions that you feel especially proud of looking back?
2: The Shirley and Lee things. Shirley and Lee things, because they were all done in New

Let the Good Times Roll and wrote the arrangement on that. But I went back to New Orleans to do it because it wasn't those same guys. It was difficult to get that same feeling, that same ambience that we had in that studio. It was walking in that studio, it was just like, you know what you're going to play before you get there. And having different musicians out here, I don't care what you write, there's a feeling that you cannot get on that piece of paper.

0: beyond the New Orleans scene people, what are some of those favorite sessions?
1: Well, some of the favorite sessions I did out here were, ironically, jazz things. I do things with Quincy Jones and Lalo Schifrin, Dizzy Gillespie, Sarah Vaughan, Ella Fitzgerald, Peggy Lee, Frank Sinatra.
0: You're too modest to brag on yourself, but you came through tap dancing, through vaudeville, through bebop, rhythm and blues, roots of rock and roll, out to L.A. What would you like people to know about you?
1: Being able to adapt a natural feel that you had to different music that you hadn't played before, melding them together. And that's, here again, that's luck. It's just luck that they liked the way that I had done that. So that's what I appreciate about it.
0: Do you still love to hear a good beat, good parade beat, a good shuffle?
1: There's no good of rhythm feeling you can ever feel as standing on the corner in New Orleans when a funeral parade goes, after they had the body buried. Oh, man. You know, there's certain music that you, every time you hear it, it hits you here. That's it, man. It's happy. It's just, you got to be dead if you don't feel happy listening to that.
0: Earl, I want to thank you for visiting with us here
1: thank
0: on American
1: you, Nick.
0: Roots.
1: Thank you very much, Nick. I wish we had time. I'd have cooked you some gumbo.
0: Earl Palmer, remembering the street parades of his hometown, New Orleans. And here's one for Earl, his old favorite song, In That Street Style. Rebirth Brass Band with Fats Domino's. I'm Walking.

0: Funking it up with the Rebirth Brass Band, 1989, with a remake take on Earl Palmer and Fats Domino's I'm Walking. More giving the drummer some coming up with the mysterious New Orleans drummer James Black, plus Adonis Rose, the leader and noted percussionist of the New Orleans Jazz Orchestra, live in the studio. American Roots is produced in collaboration with the School of Liberal Arts at Tulane University here in New Orleans, with support from the National Endowment for the Arts, music appreciator Jim Hart in Chicago, and listeners like you nationwide at AmericanRoots.org, where you can hear all our programs and interviews for the last quarter century. I'm going to take a walk and be back in a minute or so. This is American Roots from PRX, Public Radio Exchange.
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1: This is American Roots from New Orleans. Giving the drummer some, as the old expression for soloing goes. Coming up, we're live in studio with drummer Adonis Rose and members of the New Orleans Jazz Orchestra. The music they'll play features the jazz tunes of the late mysterious drummer James Black. Adonis Rose recalls Black's persona.
4: He was a very energetic person. He was very opinionated, and he was just a tough guy. You know, if you brought him into your space or you went into his space, it wasn't hard to figure that out. You'll figure that out very quickly.
1: Just now we're hearing James Black playing drums with the late jazz man Yusef Lateef. James Black played with Ellis Marsalis. His son Wynton Marsalis said, "Out of the cats in my father's band, I liked James the most. He was also a trumpet player. I was influenced by his music." Born in New Orleans in 1940, James Black played piano and trumpet in his youth, studied music at Southern University, worked in New York City playing drums with Cannonball Adderley, Lionel Hampton, and Freddie Hubbard. Black moved back to New Orleans in the late 60s, gigging with Dr. John, Fats Domino, and Professor Longhair. He was a session man. We're going to hear some of that soul and funk drumming. This one with singer Lee Dorsey was produced by Alan Toussaint. Leo Nocentelli guitar, George Porter bass. James Black playing drums. Riverboat on American Roots.

on the road and on the radio. It's American Roots.

Serious Funk. From the Crescent City, there's a break in the road. Floridian Betty Harris, 1969, in a New Orleans session, written and produced by Alan Toussaint. James Black on drums, again with Leo Nocentelli guitar and George Porter bass. Before that, Hook and Sling Part 1, also 1969, with singer Eddie Bowe and the Soul Finders on New Orleans label Scram Records, run by the local seafood magnate Al Scramouza. That drum beat by James Black has been sampled by hip-hop and rap artists from Kanye West to LL Cool J. Coming up, James Black driving a dance tune written by Eddie Bowe. But first up, James Black sings with his girlfriend, Sister Mary, Bonnet Jumonville. There's a storm in the Gulf from the 1970s after the brutal Hurricane Camille. Drummer and songwriter James Black with Sister Mary on American Roots.

0: Sissy Walk, 1969, sung by Sonny Jones, written by Eddie Bo, James Black on drums with the band. Before that, another Eddie Bo song, Hip Drop, with Juanita Brooks on vocals, with the female group called The Explosions, recording for the Gold Cup label, 1970. Juanita Brooks later became a respected jazz, gospel, and Broadway singer. Both she and Eddie Bo passed in 2009. James Black died in 1988, but his music lives in memory, and now a tribute by Adonis Rose of the New Orleans Jazz Orchestra. That's coming up live in the studio on American Roots.
1: Hey, we're breaking up the announcements into a few rounds this year. Round one of artists performing at the 22nd annual KKFI Crossroads Music Fest on Saturday, September 12th are Cat King, Danny McGaw, Max Cooper III, Hello Biplane, Frankie Lynn Sherez and Mercy Fire, Sassa Brass, Artist Mentorship's Rebel Song Academy, Three Trails Tycho, Maddie Lay, and the Future Jazz Ensemble. 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
0: This is American Roots with a tribute to the legendary New Orleans drummer James Black. Black also composed tunes like Monkey Puzzle and Dee Wee, both recorded by Ellis Marsalis' ensemble in the early 1960s. As a composer, Black received support from the National Endowment for the Arts.

Our guest, Adonis Rose, started playing drums at age 3 under the instruction of a family friend, James Black. Adonis went on to play with Ellis Marsalis, Terrence Blanchard, and Betty Carter. Rose studied at Boston's Berklee College of Music, but left to play music back home. In 2002, Adonis began drumming with the New Orleans Jazz Orchestra. Now he's artistic director. They're here to play the music of James Black, starting with a 1963 composition, Old Wine, on American Roots.

0: Old wine.
1: Old wine.
0: Uh-huh. Old wine. James Black, huh?
1: James Black, the one and only.
0: Yeah. Adonis, thanks for being out here with the group.
1: Absolutely. Thanks for having us.
0: Yeah, all sounds good down here in the Ninth Ward. James Black, what drew you as a percussionist, musician, thinker, doer to James Black?
1: Well, you can't be a New Orleans drummer and not be attracted or influenced by James Black in one way or another. Actually, you can't be a New Orleans musician and not be influenced by James Black.
0: Yeah.
1: I have a personal connection to James Black because I studied with him, but James Black and my dad, Vernon Severin, they were good friends. They were best friends up until the time that James Black died. But not only that, my uncle played in James Black's band. My uncle Chris Severin was his bassist. So there was really no getting away from James Black. He was at the house almost every day. I didn't even know he was a drummer for the longest time when I was a kid just coming up.
0: He was just a friend coming over.
1: He was just come over, hang with my parents, drink. He would be at all the family parties. And then one day I found out he was a drummer. He gave my dad a set of drums and, you know, that was it.
0: Huh?
1: So he gave me drum lessons and gave my brother trumpet lessons. He was also a trumpet player.
0: Right, yeah. Mm-hmm. A melodic instrument gives you insight into that side of the music.
1: It does,
0: too.
1: It does.
0: Well, in addition to being drawn to your family, I mean, you know, Irma Thomas, Harold Batiste, obviously Ellis Marsalis, Lee Dorsey, the Meters, Dr. John,
1: Yusef
0: Eddie
1: Latif.
0: Bowe. Yeah, out on the road with Yusef Lateef, Freddie Hubbard,
1: Cannonball,
0: Lionel Hampton. Yeah. I mean, a lot of people were drawn to James Black.
1: They had no choice. I mean, he was a musician that was ahead of his time, just in terms of the way he played the drums, which was one thing. His style, he was influenced a lot by Max Roach. Max Roach's playing. And then you had other great drummers around who were before him. You know, you had Ed Blackwell. You had a lot of great drummers that influenced James Black. Smokey Johnson was around. But as a drummer, he was the New Orleans modern jazz drummer. Outside of Ed Blackwell. So if you were looking to be progressive and be modern, James Black was the guy you would want to call.
0: Yeah, if you want to be soulful and funky, you call
1: him. He did it all. Yeah, he did it all. He played with Fats Domino, obviously.
0: Yeah.
1: He played with a lot of people. So one of the things that are really present in a lot of his music, and the thing that I feel like makes him special, are the melodies. They make the entire songs.
0: Yeah.
1: Some composers have different methods to writing. Like for me, I like to map out a form and do the chords and map that out and see what that's going to be. For James Black, you could tell that he wrote the melodies a lot of times first to his songs.
0: Yeah.
1: They're intricate rhythmically also, but I mean, these could easily be songs written by any tenor saxophonist or trumpet player, very melodic.
0: So as a drummer, I wonder, how do you approach getting to the sound of James Black? I mean, I assume there's notation, and you know, obviously there's harmony and melody, but when you're trying to play his part or your way with his part, how do you approach doing something like that?
1: I mean, basically for me, the foundation of my drumming, a lot of it came from James Black. And I've listened to so much of him as a drummer. Naturally for me, being a New Orleans drummer and knowing him, studying with him, it's easy for me to be able to hear his music a certain way. But with that, I've developed my own style over the years and my own way of hearing through music and you know, finishing out phrases that make it unique to my playing. And one thing, knowing James Black and the type of musician that he was and person that he was, his thing was all the time that he used to say to my dad, you know, you got to play, put your personality through the music.
0: Right.
1: He was a
0: You're
1: a
0: not
1: firm
0: just covering
1: believer.
0: Him.
1: Yeah.
0: You're bringing your own self to his sound
1: yes.
0: and his spirit.
1: Yes. So yeah. I don't think if James Black was coming to any of my gigs and I was playing his music, he would want me to play the music the way he did. Because
0: right.
1: it is impossible anyway. You just can't
0: do
1: it.
0: Right, right, right. Yeah. Well, you know, I always am amazed when I think of New Orleans. Over the years, we've had tremendous music programs in public schools. We had a dropout during Katrina and sort of building back. But I was reading that I guess he went to Southern and played in that legendary marching band.
1: Yep, yep.
0: So what's the relationship between kids learning, you know, marching music for Mardi Gras, football games and everything else, and how you deal with modern jazz or, you know, for that matter, soul or funk or whatever?
1: Yeah, well, you're looking at a product of exactly that. So
0: yeah.
1: I started playing the drums when I was about 4 years old.
0: Uh-huh.
1: I played in my concert band at Phillips Elementary School. I grew up in the St. Bernard Projects. And then I went on to play in marching bands in junior high school. I was the section leader of the drum section. I was really serious about that. I had a full scholarship to go to St. Aug and play in their marching band.
0: And that's a tough ensemble.
1: It is, but but I ended up getting into NOCA.
0: Oh, great. And New Orleans Center for Creative Arts.
1: Exactly.
0: Yeah.
1: New Orleans Center for Creative Arts. And at the time, you couldn't do both. So I had to make a decision on whether or not I was going to go to St. Aug or if I was going to go to NOCA. And my dad had a lot to do with that. He wanted me to be a professional musician. So he pretty much forced me to go there. Uh-huh. I wanted to do marching band. That eventually got me to the place where I am now. Yeah. So for me, I would not trade any of those experiences because it's all a journey and a trek. I think if you do it in that order, one, it gives you good techno facility, but also in-depth knowledge of the music from a lot of different perspectives.
0: It makes you an all-around kind of guy.
1: It does. It does.
0: It's kind of amazing. And I'm sure you respect all those different settings.
1: I love them all. I love them. We just went to Battle of the Bands, Terrence and I. Let me introduce the guys.
0: Yeah, do that.
1: This is Terrence Taplin on the trombone.
0: I know Terrence.
1: He also went to St. Aug and Southern and marched in those bands.
0: Okay.
1: Jelani Bowman on the trumpet. Ricardo Pascal on a tenor saxophone.
0: All right.
1: Jesse McBride on the piano. And Amina Michelle Scott on the bass.
0: Good to hear you here. It's just so nice to be down here in the ninth and listen to some of this music that's modern, but it sounds very rooted at the same time. So we love it. We love it. Well, what's on your mind for what we could do next here?
1: I think we're going to do another tune. It's a very beautiful tune by James Black. This one's entitled Pretty One.
0: All right.

0: Pretty One, written by James Black. We'll be back with more from Adonis Rose and members of the New Orleans Jazz Orchestra in a minute on American Roots.
1: Are you a bluegrass fan? We've got that for you on the Morning Medicine Show. 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How about vintage soul and acid jazz? 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The newest classical music? 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
0: This is American Roots Live with drummer Adonis Rose and players from the New Orleans Jazz Orchestra. They're about to perform an intricate 5-4 piece. Many consider it James Black's greatest work, Magnolia Triangle.

0: Magnolia Triangle. I have to think that radio listeners across the country are cheering right now.
1: Well, I hope
0: so. Or at least snapping their fingers or clapping their hands.
1: Oh, yeah, yeah, yeah.
0: Yeah, we're here in a studio where it's, you know, it's quiet, so y'all are making some beautiful sounds. And not cracking a sweat, from what I can tell.
1: Well, I am.
0: You're not showing it, man.
1: I'm playing James Black's music, so I'm sweating.
2: I sweat on the inside.
0: Yeah, yeah, there you go.
1: Yeah, if it was John Coltrane, then we'll have some other people sweating. But.
0: Well, we can't hear the sweat, let's put it that way. So, you know, reading about James Black, many of the people that talk about him say that he lived a fast life. And, of course, he died young. But mm-hmm. What did that mean, he lived a fast life?
1: Well, he was a very energetic person. That's the first thing. And then he was very opinionated. And he was just a tough guy.
0: Yeah.
1: You know, if you brought him into your space or you went into his space, it wasn't hard to figure that out. You'll figure that out very quickly. I mean, he also really didn't like many drummers.

0: I interviewed Charles Neville a number of times, and he brought up something to me that I never knew, which was that there was a modern jazz band in Angola.
1: Exactly.
0: And you know, the situation with jazz musicians in New Orleans is you're going to get pinched no matter what,
1: right,
0: if they wanted to pinch you.
1: Mm-hmm.
0: So you end up with a band, I guess they were called the Knickknacks, that has Charles playing sax, and James Booker's there, Chris Kenner's there,
1: yep,
0: and James Booker. Black is there. I mean, this is like an all-star lineup.
1: Exactly.
0: In prison.
1: And at some point, Aaron Neville got there later, and I mean, it was really, I'm guessing the
0: Freddie
1: idea.
0: Freddie Fender.
1: Yeah, the idea of it back
0: of
1: then,
0: people.
1: it was the truest form of rehabilitation, you know. Where,
0: but it was Angola that needed to be rehabilitated,
1: well, I'm
0: more
1: just
0: than
1: saying,
0: many
1: that's,
0: of the prisoners.
1: Well, exactly, but that's where they sent them,
0: yeah,
1: and they were able to still be musicians in a prison and give that to other people that probably really needed it. Right.
0: But a modern jazz band in Angola in the early 60s is kind of an incredible image.
1: Yeah. Oh, yeah.
0: And James Black was part of it.
1: Oh, yeah, he was. Yeah. Oh, yeah.
0: Well, we're heading towards the end of our ride here. What would you like to take us home?
1: I think my relationship to James Black and James Black's relationship to all of New Orleans music includes a lot of different legendary artists that are from here. Including Harold Baptiste, Elvin Baptiste, Ellis Marsalis in particular. Let's do Swinging at the Haven by Ellis Marsalis.
0: Oh, that's the name of the old Marsalis Motel, huh?
1: That's right. And that hotel would house a lot of people in the civil rights movement and musicians and people who would come through town. So, yeah, it was a very important piece of history. And, yeah, we're going to do this soon. Swinging at the Haven.
0: All very good. Well, thank you so much for coming out, folks. It's just a great afternoon to hear your music, and takes me to another level just to hear it. And I hope everyone who's listening out there to American Roots feels the same
1: way. All right. Well, thank you for having us.
0: Swinging at the Haven.
1: Swinging at the Haven.
0: Ooh.

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Thanks to Supervisory Ranger Matt Hampsey and Ranger Hunter Miles Davis. Also to White Oak and Elephant Quilt Productions. Our team includes Maureen Loughran, Olivia Broslowski, Lauren Callahan, the late Ken Mills, Steve Martin, and Tulane students Gavin Hannenberg, Paige Veal, and Emily Clark. American Roots is supported by the National Endowment for the Arts, the New Orleans Tourism and Culture Fund, and Jim Hart in Chicago. Until that time, I'm Nick Spitzer for American Roots from PRX, Public Radio Exchange. We're all swinging at the Haven.

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0: Oh, man, good stuff there. That is Johnny Shines and Snooky Pryor. That's old school from a CD Back to the Country with our theme song. Well, welcome to the Blues Kitchen, and it is fun drive time. We know that we're going to try to raise the house rent today, and we've got lots of people to thank already, and we want to also tell you that we want you to call in at 888-931-0901. We got great music. I've got a special guest. Heather McMichael is here. She's brought music. Heather, welcome to the Blues Kitchen and to the Fun Drive.
1: Junebug, good morning. Thank you so much for having me back again. Real honor and a pleasure to be here.
0: Well, the reason that we kind of got together is you actually complimented me, I think, on Facebook. Hey, I really liked your show today. You know, the music. And so, not me. So you come from the standpoint of a listener.
1: I have started my Saturday mornings with the Blues Kitchen for, 20, 25 years. How long have you been on the air?
0: Well, it's going to be 27 in September.
1: Okay. So, so every Saturday morning, if I'm doing housework or running errands or whatever I'm doing, I tune in to 90.1 and love the Blues Kitchen because you hear music on this program that you do not hear in other places.
0: Well, and that's what they say, that all the good music is on the left side of the dial, and you know, all the Foreigner and the Rat and AC/DC is still being played on the right side of the dial. How many times can you hear that stuff?
1: Leonard Skinner, I loved you then, but I don't know.
0: Kind of over it?
1: Yeah.
0: Well, we have got lofty goals as usual here on the Blues Kitchen. We're going to do a little bit of homework here. One of the things we're doing this time is we also have an issue with our old transmitter. And yes, we had a transmitter pledge drive back in the day, and that was basically just to get us up to speed with another old one, because new transmitters are super expensive. And so we are raising money for a new transmitter as well, because the old tubes are even now unavailable for the second old transmitter we put on. This is how we do things at KKFI. We can't just step up and buy 2026 stuff, immediately. It takes a while to raise money, and they're super expensive. So we're asking for, that's one of our goals here, is raise money for the transmitter. And of course, we just need to leave the lights on here and the water and pay our rent. So that's a normal fund drive. So,
1: well, think about your own technology at home. You've got to keep it updated all the time, whether it's your laptop or your phone or whatever. You don't necessarily love doing it, but you've got to do it to keep it going. And we definitely want to keep KKFI going.
0: Yeah, and so we are going to tell you about that a little bit, but we're also going to move forward and play good music. And the first one I pulled out is The Blues Is Here to Stay. This is the Essential Cyril Neville, 1994 to 2007. And, man, I love Cyril Neville. So from there, we'll go to a brand new CD that I heard this song, and I said, I got to play this, Dancing in the Kitchen by Matthew Curry. The name of the CD is One for the Ride. So we're going to have two songs for you to dial by. Be the first one out of the box to help us out, 888-931-0901. Or you can go to online, kkfi.org. You can text at 50155, KKFI Peace to 50155. And we got lots of ways to find us. Just get out there and do it. We also are going to start out before we play the music and tell you that Purpose Technology Group has put up $100 on the table. This is a matching champions challenge. And if we can raise $100 before the end of the hour, no, I guess the bottom of the hour, 9:30, they will match what we have. So, we also have a new donors situation, and, I don't know how else to call it, but, new donors can triple their money by pledging during the Champions Challenge. And what's the other hook?
1: That's an easy way to make a big impact.
0: Right, because we have somebody out there in the beautiful world that is put up $7,500 if you're a new donor.
1: Wow.
0: And they will match it until we reach $7,500. If one person one new donor wanted to give $7,500. We could get this out of the way right now.
1: Wow. Just play the music then.
0: So during a Champions Challenge, the new donor challenge, and you can triple your money. So, call in during these Champions Challenge if you're a new donor, and man, it's going to make you feel so good. 888-931-0901. $100 is on the table. Let's match it. Be the first one in your neighborhood to give us a call. And right now it's Cyril Neville here in the kitchen with The Blues Is Here to Stay.

0: new artist there, Matthew Curry, and One for the Ride is the name of the CD on the Roof label, brand new. I just got it. I ordered it because I heard that Dancing in the Kitchen on another show and was excited about it. Ooh, smooth stuff there.
1: I like that.
0: I did too. And we had, I lost my train of thought. There it is, Cyril Neville. And he did The Blues Is Here to Stay, and it certainly is. Heather McMichael joins me, and we are trying to raise house rent right now. It's like being under a, it's like kind of being under a thunderstorm watch. We are under the Champions Challenge right now, and Purpose Technology Group has put $100 on the table, and they, you know, they're waiting for your match. So please call in at 888-931-0901. If somebody puts up $100 or two people put 50, or even four people put 25. I always want to go into that. And what if eight people told 16 people?
1: You can do math. Yeah, I'm impressed.
0: Very, very small math numbers from the, from Higginsville. We just didn't, I didn't focus on any school, but so $100 by Purpose Technology Group is on the table. We need to raise that by 9:30. Got a little bit of time left and love to hear from you at 888-931-0901. We've got, lofty goals, as the Blues Kitchen always does, and step forward out of your neighborhood, the crowd. If you're a longtime listener, step forward. And if you're a new listener, please step forward. We have connections for you. You can triple your money if you call in during a Champions Challenge.
1: Well, this is one of the cool things also about this challenge and this whole fundraising are the cool swag that they have now.
0: That's true.
1: This, I'm actually thinking about doing this one. It's a limited edition KKFI tie-dye t-shirt for a $120 one time or $10 a month. You get a t-shirt, and I love the slogan on it, transmitting peace, love, and KKFI. And it's beautiful. It's a blue tie-dye. And, I mean, this is something I would wear, and I think it'd be great to see people all over the area wearing this. Or if you want to come in maybe and do what, kind of what I'm doing, there's a DJ gift certificate. And for a $200 one time, or you can break it up over the months at $16.67, you can come in and be a DJ and hang out with Junebug. And again,
0: or any program of your choice.
1: Or any program of your choice. Of course, this is my favorite one.
0: Oh, okay.
1: And then the third option is a beach towel. And who doesn't need a beach towel? Even if you maybe go to the lake or, you know. You
0: right, or you're changing oil under your car.
1: This is too pretty for that. but it's a beach towel. And for $240 or $20 a month, you get a beautiful black beach towel with pretty psychedelic colors that says transmitting peace, love, and KKFI, and it's got the 90.1 on it. So give us a call, help out the station, get yourself some cool swag while you're at it.
0: There you go. Well, the number again, 888-931-0901. Love to hear from you in this next, we do fun drive breaks. But we're also going to do some music. So tell us about who we're going to hear. This is Heather's music
1: now.
0: And I said bring some, so you did.
1: Yeah, I did. Well, actually, I brought in an artist that I only recently became familiar with, a guy out of Cincinnati, Ohio, named Noah Wotherspoon. It's like Witherspoon, but with an O.
0: Mm-hmm.
1: And he was at the Gladstone Blues Fest in May, and I saw some of your listeners actually posted about it on your Facebook page. But, yeah, I was there with my friend Lisa, my hubby, and other hubby, Bill, and we went to the Blues Fest, and Noah played. And he's from Cincinnati, and he looks like Dana Carvey, but with wild hair.
0: Right.
1: And you've actually seen him play, too.
0: He was at the International Blues Challenge multiple years and won at least second place one year because he won the Albert King Blues Guitar Player Award. Me and my buddies always thought he was going to break out. We thought he was different.
1: Yeah.
0: And I think he's just chosen to stay in Ohio and Cincinnati in that core. I have not seen him come through Kansas City until that time.
1: Right.
0: And I'm talking 25 years ago when he was at the Memphis International Blues Challenge. So I kind of lost touch with him until I saw his name on that list for Gladstone.
1: Yeah. So, yeah, my friend Lisa and I, we went up to the stage after he played. And, the life of a musician, we asked him if he had any CDs for sale. And he runs in the back and brings out his little suitcase and It's like these poor guys, they're on the road, they're working hard, and he, you know, he had a CD, and he's great. We're going to play a cut called On the Lamb. And I brought in some Ray Charles, too, a tasty little number with James Taylor called Sweet Potato Pie.
0: All right. Well, I love Ray Charles, and Noah Witherspoon might be new because I don't have him in my collection, so you'll get to hear two of these things. Make sure you're calling during the music, 888-931-0901. We got 7 minutes left in our Champions Challenge. And from Purpose Technology Group, we need to raise $100. And, heck, we'd love to raise $500. So give us a call and step forward out of the crowd. We're going to play some Noah Witherspoon right now.

0: right. A little Ray Charles and Jay Taylor for you, James Taylor, this morning on KKFI. Heather McMichael sitting in with Junebug. The cool thing about that song, and I didn't know, was James Taylor was a huge Ray Charles fan. He wrote that song for him, and it's on an album he did in the late 90s. But then Ray Charles put it on his album. He's got an album of duets that came out the year that he died in 2004. So enjoyed that for you this morning. Glad to be helping out with the fun drive and playing some great music, some stuff that I like and some stuff that Junebug, of course, it's his show. That he likes, and of course, everything he likes is really good.
1: Oh, kid!
0: I learn so. You're lost. No, I'm serious. I learn so much from you every week because you play artists that I've never heard of, and I know a lot of the listeners feel that way too.
1: Well, I would say the learning is maybe that's a strong thing. You know, maybe you
0: osmosis.
1: You got a little bit coming through the airwaves, and it had nothing to do with me. The musicians, and I think I have a good ear for what I like.
0: Sure.
1: So hopefully over the last 27 years, I've figured out maybe what others like. So I'm not a guitar freak, and my close friends know it. I do not care.
0: You mean long solos?
1: Yes, and just screaming guitar.
0: Yeah.
1: I probably was headbanging to the blues and to rock back in the day, but I've moved on.
0: Yeah.
1: And so I got to have a little bit more substance and a little more layering of what's going on in a band. I don't need just one screaming guitar.
0: Touche.
1: So we've got that off my chest. It is 9:33 at 90.1 FM KKFI. It is the Blues Kitchen. I'm Junebug. Heather McMichael is in the house, and we are trying to raise the house rent. Appreciate everybody who's called. I'm going to have to update our computer to see who they are, but I'm sure we raised the $100, and we want to thank Purpose Technology Group for being our Champions Challenge in that first 20 minutes. Guess what? We go right into a second Champions Challenge. It's $200 on the table we need to match from Patrick and Barbie Patterson in the memory of Patrick. He was a DJ on Sundays and passed away, so they put $200 up in his name. He was heavily involved in the programming committee and other things here, so we want to thank them. $200 is sitting on the table, and if you're a new listener and you pledge during that time, you're going to triple your money because we've got a new listener, I guess kind of a new listener challenge, and there's $7,500 out there on another table, and the person said if we get $7,500 in new listeners, that they will match it. So crazy money being thrown around if you call now and can pledge your support. That's the bottom line.
0: Yeah, easy to do. Let's make a difference. Community radio, it's what we're all about.
1: We've got some parting gifts, as Heather explained earlier in the break.
0: A t-shirt is really cool.
1: Yeah, cool tie-dye t-shirt. We've got the old standard guest DJ. And what's the
0: beach towel you want to put under a car, but I say no. No, it's way too nice for that.
1: The joke was I don't sit on the beach, and if I took off my shirt, there would be like a eclipse of white blur. So
0: you go to Mexico and you don't sit on the beach?
1: I fish, and I don't sit on the beach. I think that's
0: boring.
1: Boring.
0: Yeah,
1: yes.
0: I understand.
1: Since I can't read a book, I don't have the attention span, I can't even use that as a hook to get me to the beach.
0: Oh, I bet if you read a book about the blues, you'd stay focused.
1: Maybe so. Well, we appreciate everybody tuned in, and this is what is necessary here at KKFI. And you know what? We try to have fun with it, and it is a fund drive. So call in now, 888-931-0901. I got a song that people resonate to. I've had many, many people go, who was that you played today? Da, da, da, da, da. And it's a buddy of mine, Larry Garner. He's out of Baton Rouge. I haven't heard about him lately, but I know he's still around. This song or this CD is called Here Today, Gone Tomorrow, and is on his label, Dixie Frog. This one came out in 2008. And basically, I like a song that tells a story. I've told many people this. I love, Uneasy Rider, different songs. Bad, Bad Leroy Brown tells a story about, fights, whatever.
0: Sure, yeah.
1: And this one tells a story about an old guy at the gas pump and a new young man pulling up, doing that bump bump music. And so they have a conversation, and he explains that the rap music who was doing it early and where the roots of the tree of rap come from. So this is Larry Garner doing 9 minutes and 39 seconds of Keep Singing the Blues, and he's a good storyteller. 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

I was sitting at a red light, minding my own business, when a young man pulled up beside me in a Honda Accord. I was trying to listen to Lightnin' Hopkins, and I was really getting into that song about it. Oh, Lightnin', don't mind dying, I just don't want to be dead so long. When at that time the young man turned his bass up, I don't know how he had so much bass in that little car, but I had to turn off Lightnin' because I just couldn't hear him no more. I rolled my windows up. I'm telling y'all, the bass sounded like this. Y'all know what I'm talking about. I pull into the service station to get me some diesel. He pull in to get some gas. And he didn't turn it down. He had the bass so loud till the service station was rattling. And I had to ask him, excuse me, young man, excuse me, but why you got that bass so loud up under here? He said, what? I said, why you got that so loud up under here? You scaring people, man. He said, so I can feel it, old man, so I can feel it. Now, I didn't mind him feeling it, but he didn't have to go calling me no old man. I walked over to him with both hands exposed to let him see that my gun was at the house. I said, young man, if you turn that down, you wouldn't be scaring them old people so bad. He pulled his pants up, and they fell right back where he pulled them from. He said, so if I turn it down, what? I said, I might know that song. He reached in his pocket. I watched him reach in his pocket. He pulled out his remote control, turned it down at the gas pump. He said, now what? I said, yeah, that's an old Tupac song right there. I said, the next verse, as I bail through the empty hall, breast thinking in my draw, bring quiet y'all incoming call. But said my homie from high school, he getting by, it's time to bury another brother, nobody cry. Life is a fall like alcohol and booty call. We used to do them as adolescent, do you recall? Raise the G's, bloked out, blaze the weed, get on the roof, get smoked out, blaze with me. 2 in the morning, then we still high, assed out, screaming thug till I die before I passed out. But now that you're gone, I'm in a zone, thinking I don't want to die all alone, but now you're gone. All I got left is thinking memories. I love the brother to death, I drank Hennessy. I try to make it last. I drink a fifth for you when you pass. He said, wow, I didn't know you know that. He pulled his pants up and he was holding them in the front. I said, yes, sir, I know a lot of songs. I'm a musician. I said, but do you know anything about Gladys Knight or Aretha Franklin or Big Mama Thornton or Billie Holiday? He said, no. I said, man, I know you done heard something about Bonnie Raitt. He said, no. I said, you mean to tell me you ain't heard nothing about The Temptations or The Impressions or The Shy Lights or The Stylistics or The Gap Band or The Platters, even The Smoking Robinson and The Miracles? He said, uh-uh. I said, well, I know you ain't never heard nothing about Eric Clapton or B.B. King or Albert King or Albert Collins or Ike Turner. He said, my grandmama done heard something about B.B. King. I know my grandmama likes B.B. King. I said, let me tell you something, young man. I'm a musician, and I listen to all kinds of music. And I just want to let you know that the music you're playing right now, you got permission to do that from a man from Memphis, Tennessee. Y'all calling it hip-hop? But he was doing that back in the 60s. They didn't call it hip-hop, although everybody was hip and hopped up. It sounded like this. He would say,

0: Got to keep on singing the blues and sounding good. That is Larry Garner from a CD, Here Today, Gone Tomorrow, on Dixie Frog. Larry Garner, friend of mine. We played together down in Clarksdale, Mississippi at my birthday party. It was pretty cool. He is an interesting cat. Doing some Tupac there and doing it pretty straight up.
1: Does he do any other rap on any of the other songs?
0: I don't
1: just
0: think so.
1: That one?
0: No. Yeah. And a lot of times he's a storyteller. So, and man, he is he's a great guy, but he will tell you, you know, if you suck, you suck. He will tell it. He doesn't have a filter, and he is straightforward, but good dude.
1: Sometimes that's good to hear, but yeah, sometimes it hurts.
0: That's right. We are under the watch of Patrick and Barbie Patterson in memory of Patrick. He was a DJ here, and until 10 o'clock, we have $200 on the table, and we need to have some folks call in and match that. You can match it with 25, 50, 100. You can match it with all 200. But we need to keep the pledge people coming in. The fund drive is underway, and we need your calls now at 888-931-0901.
1: Yeah, we need your help this morning. We know you love the program and the station, so let's show folks that you really do love KKFI. And, you know, we talked about this cool swag that we have, and you know, 120, 120 sounds like a lot all at once, but you can do the sustaining, and that's only $10 a month. I mean, that's two cups of coffee from Starbucks, right, that you don't have that month. And you can pick up a really nice-looking KKFI tie-dye T-shirt for that 120 or $10 a month. And it's got that great slogan on it, transmitting peace, love, and KKFI. And a DJ gift certificate for only $16.67. That's a couple cups of coffee. Maybe you skip lunch out one day, bring your lunch to work and get that for the sustaining, for that chance to come in and be a DJ, $200, or that simple $16.67 a month. No problem there. And then that for the beach towel, which is a great looking beach towel that you can take on vacation with you or use around the pool. That is only $20 a month sustaining. It's $240 for a one time. It's a 59x30-inch beach towel, transmitting peace, love, and KKFI.
0: Heather McMichael joins me, and appreciate you coming in again and helping us out. You know, we talked off air about, you know, you were a listener, and I kind of brought you in, or I asked you to help, and, you know, you've got the TV experience at Fox 4. But as a listener, you know, I tell folks, I'm like, look, it's a necessary thing. We've got to raise money. We're not getting anything from the government. We're not getting anything from big corporation. You know, we don't have a lot that is behind us. So it's one pledge at a time. And I always say, look, you may have heard a great song, and I may have turned you on, or someone else at KKFI turned you on to your favorite artist, Paul Thorne. Maybe your new favorite artist is Larry Garner. It might be Noah Weatherspoon, if you get into him, that Heather brought in. So you're either paying it in the rear or you're paying it forward, because music's not going to change. It's going to be good. I'm not going to come in here and suck. There's no point of that. I am going to bring my A game, and hopefully we match somewhere in the music, and that's what we're all here for, is the music.
1: Yeah, the music that you really caught my eye with, this was last year. I'm trying to remember, it was an old blues live, was it Stax or something that you played? And I said, hey, what was, because I missed the announcing. Uh-huh. I said, hey, what was it that you played? And you guys responded. And do you remember what it was?
0: Oh,
1: it's been a minute, right?
0: I remember that, yeah. I had a couple of beers last night. That's about where my, I don't know. I'm sorry. I don't.
1: But no, that's fine. But it's been a minute.
0: But
1: it
0: caught your attention.
1: But it caught my attention. It made me write to you on Facebook because I really wanted to find out what that album was. And like I said, you expose us to music that we may not even know that is out there, that's really good and good to bebop around the kitchen when you're doing your chores on Saturday morning. And you're also supporting the community radio for the future. I mean, like we said, it's only so much rock and roll from the 70s that you can hear. It's good to mix it up and hear all kinds. The blues had a baby. They named it rock and roll. It all starts from the kind of music that we're playing here.
0: That's it. That's it. You know, another thing is that we are going to look that up, because it's still out there on our Facebook message, and we'll tell you what that was.
1: We
0: can find out.
1: It was last year, yeah.
0: Yeah. I mean, it's not like we're going back and forth every day, so we're going to be able to find
1: it. It's been a minute, yeah.
0: Yeah. But the number to dial, 888-931-0901. We have an emphasis on new listeners. And if you call during a Champions Challenge, we also are going to triple your money, because you're getting there's a big pot of gold out there with the new listeners. 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We don't have to read your name. You can be anonymous and whatever, however you want to shake it out. We're going to play from Buddy Guy, and Heather brought this in. We're going to have also Bonnie Raitt tell us what's going on here.
1: Yeah, this is the Buddy Guy is from, it's called The Blues Chase the Blues Away, which doesn't, isn't that the truth? When you
0: sure
1: got the
0: is.
1: Blues,
0: yeah.
1: You play the blues. It's from the album Ain't Done with the Blues from last year. He won a Grammy for this, for Best Traditional Blues Album. I know he comes to Kansas City every couple of years. Always a great show. And the Bonnie Raitt is called The Spit of Love. It's about the torment of love.
0: Okay.
1: From an album called Fundamental.
0: All right. The number is 888-931-0901. Going to give you a couple little things before we get to the music. And you can double your money right now. Champions Challenge is $200.
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0: It's 10:02, and you've tuned your dial to 90.1 FM KKFI Kansas City Community Radio. It's the Blues Kitchen. I'm Junebug. We are doing our pledge drive, and Heather McMichael joins me here. Heather, that was your music, sounding great. Tell us what we heard.
1: Thank you so much. Hey, good morning, everybody, Blues fans. Well, that was just a little Bonnie Raitt. Who doesn't love a little Bonnie Raitt in the morning?
0: For sure.
1: It's the Spit of Love. And it's from an album back in 2018 called Fundamental, but I've got like a best of that's got all our great stuff. And then before that, we heard Buddy Guy, and you know, we're sitting here right across the street from the old Grand Emporium. Mm-hmm. And, I think we talked about this before. I've seen Buddy Guy, jump off the stage. And the people put this on Facebook. It's like we all have this collective story of seeing Buddy Guy jump off the stage, walk out the front door and walk out on Main Street while he was playing. And man, the guy's in his 80s and he's still playing. That was Blues Chase Away the Blues, from his Grammy winning album that he put out last year called, and it won Best Traditional Blues Album. And the album is called Ain't Done with the Blues. So good old Buddy Guy. He's always great to hear.
0: For sure. And, sounding good. I'm glad you brought that in. I am doing some reading here to make sure I've got my act together.
1: You're juggling like 10 things. I get to just do the fun stuff.
0: I am doing all the hard stuff. I am not good with all these different things.
1: But are you not a multitasker?
0: I am, but it's best if it's a weed eater, a blower, and a lawnmower, or a fishing pole, a beer, and a kayak paddle. I can do all those.
1: But all, right.
0: All this computer and paperwork, that's maybe a little above my pay grade. But I do want to thank folks that have called in. And, man, we've got a bunch of people. And I want to start out by saying thanks to Slim from Lawrence. I know what you did, and you're also on our list going forward with the Champions Challenge. But thanks for your extra pledge, my friend.
1: I know what you did. That sounds sinister. No.
0: He's... He's always a Champions Challenge.
1: I bet.
0: He added money from that, too. So
1: awesome.
0: My buddy Alan Bowes has called in. Alan, great pledge. Thank you. Sheila McCoy has donated. We're going to talk about her husband, Denny, in a minute. My buddy Joe Pulaski, has called in. Nice pledge. Thank you. William Baker. We've got Antonio Cutola, a great pledge. Tamara Ward has called in a pledge as well, or two pledges, I'm not sure. Paul Bomchin, thank you, Paul. Jeff Ireland, great pledge. Kathy Peters, always bringing the dough. Thank you, Kathy. Rosemary Morrow, appreciate the pledge. And Teresa Brightwell, also Doug Schindler has called in a great pledge. So thanks, everybody. We've turned the corner. We've only got 1 hour left. And I want to thank Heather for coming in as well. We're going to give you the number to dial by again, and you can go to kkfi.org. Look, you got to help us out a couple, three times a year. And you know what? I think the product is worth the price, okay? You can't go to the movies for free. You can't watch, HBO, Netflix for free. You can't get the MLB baseball for free. So whatever your hot button in is, and it may be, interesting music, interesting news, Tejano. We've got all kinds of stuff here for people, jazz, blues, and rock and roll. So right now, it's blues. So if you dig blues, it's time to step forward. Pete and Julie, downtown Julie Walker Brown. I got to say downtown Julie Walker Brown. They are great promoters of KKFI and back us up. They have got $200 on the table, Champions Challenge. Now we need to meet that. And if you are, I figured it out with Kelly's help, how you triple your money. Number one, it's your money. Then we've got Pete and Julie Brown's money. And then we've got new listener money. So if you're a new listener, that's triple. You triple your money because we've got a guy that has put up, or a lady, a bunch of money over here in this corner. And we've got $7,500 out there to match all the new listeners. And he'll double it. She'll double it. So that's another thing we got going. We got a lot going.
1: That is an easy way to make a big donation.
0: Yeah, you can really help us out by calling now. Pete and Julie Brown have put the money up. And $200 on the table, we need to match it. If it's 50 at a time, 10 at a time, we just need to match $200 before 10:30. And that's the bottom line. So we got 20 minutes to do it. I got a little deal here. my buddy Denny Hackenberg, who is a huge music fan and blues fan, and they are out all the time. He and Sheila McCoy, his wife. Denny passed away this past week, and I want to play a couple songs that he liked. The obituaries out there, this is all new news to many people, but Denny and Sheila have been good friends to me for years.
1: Sorry to hear that.
0: Yeah, and kind of a shock to everybody. So my buddy Ron came over and brought me Gary Moore, Blues Alive, and we're going to play a song that Denny really dug, Still Got the Blues. And I've got one more for him, but I got to do a little recon here. We may have to talk about that after the fact. But I got another song that Denny and Sheila like, and we'll send that one out. I'm hoping I have it. I think I do. And we'll let that one be a surprise. So
1: you're full of surprises.
0: You know what? I can't say enough about Denny and his spirit. And as I told his wife, that dude was a dandy.
1: Aww.
0: He had a great personality. So
1: oh, that's nice.
0: We're going to play Gary Moore right now. Still Got the Blues for you. And if you still got the blues, call now 888-931-0901.

0: All right. We'll send that secret song out to Sheila and Denny out there in Brookside, and they turned me on to Snake Farm. Ray Wiley Hubbard did the song, and that was Paul Thorne covering it, and they liked the Porch Lights version as well, so they told me I should cover that with the Porch Lights. I got one other message here, and I think this is the right guy, Doug Schindler, I believe, but Doug, if I got it wrong, last year he won the Blues Cruise. You buy tickets from the Blues Society,
1: right, yeah,
0: and then you can go on the Blues Cruise for free. And so I was in the running. I didn't do the drawing, but they did it here on the show, and of course I think I'm going to win. And then Doug's name gets pulled out, and I was disappointed and probably a smart aleck. And so then Betty Berry and whoever else was in the studio said, well, do you know him, Junebug? Do you know this guy's name? I'm like, no, I don't know this guy. He's some fool in Kearney. So anyway, he's called in and said that he's pledging for the fool in Kearney because I was mad and didn't win. And so
1: well, did you go on the cruise though?
0: No, I didn't go on the cruise.
1: Okay.
0: I don't have any big money like that. That's your kind of Liberty money up there. I don't have that. Kind
1: I
0: of
1: don't
0: money.
1: Live in Liberty.
0: Oh, Parkville?
1: Okay. No, Kansas City North.
0: Oh, really? Oh,
1: yeah.
0: Okay.
1: Yeah.
0: All right. Okay.
1: Yeah.
0: Gotcha. Okay.
1: I'm between those two nice cities, though.
0: Okay, good. Okay. Good. You can go there and have dinner.
1: Yes, yes.
0: Heather McMichael joins me, and we're pushing through. Thank goodness Pete and Julie Walker Brown, downtown Julie Walker Brown, have given us the 200, and we matched it. And so we are going to start, Slim from Lawrence. And Slim, I told you I know what you did in the rears or in the back, and appreciate that extra pledge, my friend. We got 150 from Slim from Lawrence, and it starts now, 10:20 to 10:35. You can double your money, and if you're a new listener, you can triple your money by pledging right now at 888-931-0901. 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We need your money as we're trying to match our goal.
1: And if you're a new listener and you've thought about maybe you wanted to donate, but you've never done it before, this is your time to do it. Make a difference in your local community and hear the music that we all love to hear, not the same old that they play on the radio that's commercial, rock and roll. We hear just about everything from local artists to the national blues acts. I brought some music in this morning. We're getting ready to play some Samantha Fish, of course, from KCK, and some Gary Clark, a national act from Austin, Texas, and have a good old time on the Blues Kitchen. I've been doing it for 20-plus years, and I'm going to be donating the 120 for the cool tie-dye T-shirt because I want to wear it when I work out.
0: There you go. Perfect. It'll make you work out fast.
1: I bet.
0: It's very slimming. Don't worry.
1: We've
0: done a lot of marketing.
1: All right.
0: 888-931-0901. And we have got your music coming up, but we do want to tell you that we do have the tie-dye, the guest DJ, and the towel, the beach towel, if that motivates you. There shouldn't be any more motivation than our product at KKFI. It's the music, it's the alternative news, we're probably as different of a nonprofit radio station as there is in the country. There's many others.
1: Yeah.
0: But we have 100,000 watts, which most don't.
1: Nope.
0: And we also have so many volunteers, it's insane that this thing works because, you know, people get sick and stuff happens. You've got to have people in the back that are going to come and sub. I've been subbing on Monday. I'll be on Silky San Soul Sensations on Monday for a couple
1: more
0: weeks.
1: I'm going to tune in.
0: And so we'll be doing this all again on Monday, 4 to 6. But you got to have a lot of volunteers to make this thing go because it's 365, 24 hours a day, 365, all that stuff. And, it's insanity is what it is to make this
1: organized
0: thing go.
1: Organized insanity.
0: Yeah, I guess so. So
1: watching you this morning, you're organized insanity. So that's a compliment.
0: Okay, thank you. I just kind of go into the zone once I'm here, and I spin around in the chair, and I got to write this, and I got to do this. So I didn't go out last night, so that was
1: well. Good. There you go. You got a good night's sleep, maybe.
0: Yeah. Slim from Lawrence is on the clock with 150 down on the table. Call now as a new listener, triple your money, or if you are a longtime listener, you still double your money by matching Slim's 150. This is a great time to call KKFI or go to our, donate online and give us a pledge at 888-931-0901. You got Gary Clark Jr. up first. What are we going to hear?
1: This is a song called When My Train Pulls In from his album Gary Clark Live. And okay. Then we're going to hear some Samantha Fish.
0: All right, here we go. 888-931-0901.

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0: look out. That is nice. Heather's work there.
1: Oh,
0: and
1: I wish.
0: Samantha's bringing it.
1: Wow.
0: Yeah. I'm done running.
1: That album was nominated for a Grammy for Blues Contemporary. It didn't win, but it was it's a smoking album, I will say that.
0: She's doing well. I know she's crossed over into rock people, and she's writing songs. She's doing all kinds of stuff.
1: Oh, yeah.
0: So good for Samantha.
1: Hopefully she'll be by Kansas City soon.
0: You know, she was here just recently.
1: Yeah.
0: Okay.
1: Yeah, missed
0: okay.
1: that.
0: Yeah, at the casinos, I think.
1: Oh, yeah. That was like a month ago, wasn't it, I think? Mm-hmm. Yeah. Wow.
0: 10:36 here at KKFI. We've still got big goals, and now we've turned another corner. Ooh, we got a lot of corners down here. Thank you, Slim. And now we're going to thank Ingrid Burnett, and she has put up money for us. We're going to take it from 10:40 to 11:00. And we want to thank her. And you know that you can double or triple your money as a new listener. It's triple if you're an old listener, or a multi-donator, then you will get double your money in the next 20 minutes. And, of course, this is the bewitching hour, Heather. I don't know if you're aware of that. We start calling out names, and we start getting a little snarky. and we need to kick it in the pants and let's go. Because there's lots of people out there that haven't called in, and we need your money and your help right now. You can pick up all our parting gifts that we have, but really it's about the music and the programming here at KKFI. You're paying it in the rears or you're paying it in the front, okay? So in the future, you're going to get good music. In the past, you got good music, and it's all the time. We've got great Tejano. We've got great jazz. We've got all kinds of different music for you. So it isn't just about blues or the Blues Kitchen. It's about our entire product, and we've got to raise the house rent, and we got to do it in the next 20 minutes.
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0: 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I got some folks to thank. I'll start with, I don't know where I am on my list. So Russell Onken, thank you for a great pledge. Dean Wall is called in. Thanks a lot. Teresa and Ron Ramirez, my buddies, they've called in. Thank you. Paul Lillig has been around with me for a long, long time at KKFI. Thanks, Paul. Beverly DeWitt, thank you. I know who you are, and I know your son. And Dennis Nelson, my old buddy Dennis. I'll see you this afternoon, Dennis. And we got one more up here at the top. Cheryl Insbrenner. Cheryl, thank you. I hope I didn't butcher your name too bad. Please keep calling. I want to thank everybody who's called in for all the shows, but you know, we've got lofty goals at the Blues Kitchen and at KKFI. They've turned the screws up here, as I like to say. Management has got their foot on my neck, and I can't breathe. So please call, and maybe they'll loosen the grip on me. 888-931-0901. We're gonna play from Doug McLeod now. Doug is coming to town July 17th. He's 80 years old, and he is a storyteller. This is at Waldo Pizza, and you can look up Waldo Folk out there. July 17th is a Wednesday night, and Doug is he's something else. This is from Black and Tan Records. That I believe that might be his label. It's an older CD, and we're going to play a song called What You Got Ain't Necessarily What You Own. We'll play that one, and then we're going to go to Tony Joe White. I just got the feeling I like Tony Joe. It's a little blues, it's a little country, it's a little swamp, but we're going to play a song called Willie and Lorme Jones from Tony Joe White. So 888 931-0901. Love to hear from you right here in this musical break. And we'll start it with Doug McLeod, and he's in town July 17th.

0: Oh, I love some Tony Joe White.
1: I love it, too. I'm gonna. You actually asked me to take a picture of it, and I did, because I'm going to get that CD.
0: The Best of Tony Joe White, and it's featuring Poke Salad Annie, which is his major, major hit. But that one is Laura Mae Jones, Willie and Laura Mae Jones, and you got to listen to it. That's Another Place and Another Time. He's talking about racism in there and how the South was, you know, how he couldn't go back and visit.
1: Wow.
0: And how times has changed and they couldn't be seen together, even though they used to be neighbors. But get yourself some Tony Joe White.
1: It's the stuff. I'm going to check it out. Check it out.
0: And we also had Doug McLeod, who's in town at Waldo Pizza, Waldo Folk, on July 17th. You can find that information out on the web. I'm June Bug. She's Heather McMichael. And thank you, Heather, for coming in.
1: Oh, thank you so much.
0: We're about out of the here. And I've been told that Siren Song is going to play the blues for you today.
1: Megan poked her nose in.
0: That's right.
1: And said, hey, I've got six or seven female blues artists coming up. Mm-hmm. So stick around for that.
0: We're going to get a little treat there with some more blues. I want to thank Greg and Donna from Oak Grove. Thank you for your pledge. I haven't seen it. Oh, there it is. Up on the deal, and I got a few others to thank here before we get out of the way. We got my buddy Russ Schenke has donated. Thank you, Russ. Ellen Fuller, thank you. You're always a good donator here. And keep calling, people. We've got about 7 minutes left. Well, we'll just say 10 minutes. And Ingrid Burnett, want to thank you. Slim from Lawrence, Pete and Julie Walker Brown, Patrick and Barbie Patterson, in the memory of Patrick, and Purpose Technology Group. All were champions challenge, or they were champions in the challenge, and we appreciate that. We're still trying to make our goal. We're a little short, and I'm going to give you some music to dial by with my good friend Paul DeLay, and he's one of my major cats I like to play. I just love his style and his humor. This will come from an Evidence CD that is called Nice and Strong, and we'll have... $14 in the bank. So take your last 14 and send it in here to
1: KKFI. That sounds like a sustaining amount.
0: Yes, that would be, good idea. Good idea. We do have the, I'm about out of gas, T-shirt, a guest DJ, and the towel, the beach towel, for your donation, you know, your parting gifts.
1: They're
0: but really,
1: really
0: it's about
1: cool.
0: The product.
1: They're cool, too.
0: Yeah. It's about the product and the music and the news and all our eclectic stuff that we do at KKFI. Lord. So tell them another reason to call, Heather.
1: Well, just another reason to call is just that, for example, this program. This program has been on for 25, 26 years. Most of the folks who listen are regular listeners. We're always looking for new listeners, but we know how great the program is. We got to keep it going. And so many other great programs, so much diversity on our KKFI community radio. You can find something you like. Love Siren Songs, following this show, and there's something for everybody.
0: Okay, and see, it takes a village for Junebug to get numbers right. Okay, Doug McLeod is in town June 17th, and just a couple weeks away, or a week and a half. It's not July 17th. If I stepped on that, I'm sorry. June 17th, Doug McLeod at Waldo Folk in beautiful Waldo and in Waldo Pizza. That's the side room. So June 17th, Doug McLeod. I messed that up. We've got to get out of the way for Siren Song. I'm not going to do the exit plan because it's a little longer. When you wake up in the morning, you say blues. When you go to bed at night, you say blues.
1: Blues.
0: That's Sun Seals for you. We'll get out of here with some Paul DeLay and $14 in the bank. Keep calling 888-931-0901. I'll be back on Monday at Silky Son Soul Sensations and be pitching and asking for your pledges there. And I'll be back next Saturday, and we'll do it all again. So, Heather McMichael, thank you for coming in and helping me.
1: Privilege and an honor anytime. Love your program. Love your show.
0: And Heather.
1: Yes.
0: You're going to get certified so you can be my my backup.
1: Oh, wouldn't that be fun? I need a lot of certifying.
0: No, it's certifying as a DJ, not certifying in any other way.
1: I'm certifiable.
0: All right. 888-931-0901. Thanks, everybody.
1: Thank you.

0: Hey, we're breaking up the announcements into a few rounds this year. Round one of artists performing at the 22nd annual KKFI Crossroads Music Fest on Saturday, September 12th are Cat King, Danny McGaw, Max Cooper III, Hello Biplane, Frankie Lynn Cherez and Mercy Fire, Sassa Brass, Artist Mentorship's Rebel Song Academy, Three Trails Tycho, Maddie Lay, and the Future Jazz Ensemble. 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

right. So how's that for starting off with Siren Song? Huh? How about that? A little bit different from my typical starts. This is DJ Megan X right here with Siren Song for you. And yeah, I've got several blues artists set up for you this morning. I first need to let y'all know that Julie Dahlberg has given us a championed match, which is $100. So we are in a fun drive. And yes, yes, we would love to have those phones ringing in the phone room. So if you could please call us at 888-931-0901. That's the phone bank. Or you can donate online at kkfi.org and click the donate button. But yeah, I'm gonna keep you blues kitchen lovers right here onto Siren Song, because I got more blues for you right now. And again, Julie Dahlberg has put up $100 for a match. We just need to hit that so we can double our money, and we would appreciate it, because again, that's what I love about KKFI. We can play a variety of music, and right here on Siren Song, I'm hitting it for you right here, Megan X with more blues right now.

Alrighty, all you Blues Kitchen lovers, there's a little bit of teaser for you right here on Siren Song, and I need to shout out and thank Heather, Jim, Susan, Greg, and Ellen for your donations. Thank you so much. It means so much to us, and I've been looking at our dashboard for listeners, and thank you. Thank you, listeners, for tuning in and staying tuned in. It so makes my heart so happy. This is DJ Megan X, and, you know, I love playing female artists, and you can have any genre on my show because I just want to recognize and respect all the female artists out there. And believe it or not, next up, and you are not going to believe this, I got a brand new Taylor Swift. And no, it's not all that poppy. It's kind of a country bluesy mix. And the name of it is I Knew It, I Knew You. But I need to let you know what you were listening to before we get to that brand new song. I mean, she really just put it out yesterday. So, of course, we started out with I'd Rather Go Blind, Coco Taylor, Blinded by Love, Bed on Fire with Ingrid Andreas. In case you were wondering, wanting to know that female voice you heard with Bed on Fire, of course, that was Teddy Swims. Oh, such an entertainer in my opinion. And then again, Ain't No Love Left to Lose was the next one. And now I'm getting you to Taylor Swift and then Stella Lefty. Those of you that are bluesy fans and country western fans, I'm not saying they're the same genre, but I got I Know I Know by Stella Lefty. And then I've got one more kind of upbeat. It's moving back into that upbeat stuff that I like to play. I got that Glow after that. And then I've got BB Rexha with Sad Girls. So we're going to start getting back up into that pop. But like I said, stay tuned to Siren Song. There's so much great music out here with female artists. Might expose you to something new. Let's hear Taylor's brand new one, I Knew It, I Knew You.

0: right, right here on Siren Song with, yeah, DJ Megan X, and I have Todd here in the studio. And before we get chit-chatting together, he and I kind of want to shout out. I am so excited to announce all these great cities listening in. I see you, Chicago. I see you, Des Moines, Omaha. Philadelphia, welcome. Bloomington, welcome. Clinton, Missouri. Sedalia, welcome. Woo-hoo. Higginsville. Yeah, and I know you said you've got some attachment to Warsaw.
1: Oh, yeah.
0: Chanute, Kansas. Thank you so much. And Yukon, Oklahoma. Of course, Kansas City, you are bright, bright, bright on our dashboard. We can see you. Oh, my God, I love the colors. When I see the listeners, it gives us a nice, great, big, bright color on our dashboard. So thank you so much for listening. And you know what? It really means a lot to me that you're here with Siren Song. And Todd, talk to me about what makes this station so great and why you came today to help volunteer with our fund drive, where we are still in that active match of $100 with Julie Dahlberg.
2: Yes, absolutely. 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That's what we've been doing here earlier. Mm-hmm. You can call 888-931-0901. 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You can do the pledge. We'd love for you to do a monthly gift as well if you want to do that. And it really makes the station keep going because we have a big signal. We're also trying to get a new transmitter because
0: yes.
2: Some of the parts are not available
0: obsolete
2: anymore.
0: Obsolete. Mm-hmm.
2: Mm-hmm. They're tubes. So yeah. Actually, this is a great investment to the radio station for listeners to continue to invest in the station, continue to the programming like your show, Megan. Thank you for everything you do here in Kansas City. We have something really special here.
0: And if you really don't want to mess with those phones, you can always text to donate. You can text KKFI Peace to 50155. Again, that's KKFI Peace to 50155. It's super easy to do that, and it can go in very quickly. We really, really do appreciate it. And yes, as Todd mentioned, we are needing a new transmitter. And yes, he is right. We've been using tubes. Yes, like for those of you that had TVs where you had to turn them on before you had a remote, there's a tube that used to be interchanged mm-hmm. in the television. Well, we are using tubes still in our transmitter.
2: Yes.
0: Even though we have a hundred watt transmitter right now, our range is amazing, but we got to upgrade. Yeah, we got to upgrade. So.
2: Yeah, they don't make those tubes anymore. And they're large tubes. They're much
0: larger
2: than
0: the ones. Yeah, not the ones you could go to the hardware store and put in a little box. No, much bigger. But again, we would love to get that. There's so many great things happening in the station. We're going to be able to tell more later in the year because we're just really excited. I've sat on a couple of committees. And again, your donation will really make it happen. And of course, we have some kind of event with a soccer ball happening right outside our door very soon.
2: What's that?
0: Yeah,
2: what are you talking about?
0: Something's happening, and we are going to have more visibility right outside our station windows here with the help of you all. And so again, please call. I'd love to get that match for Julie. It's just always really important that people let us know that they appreciate Siren Song. And also, for those of you that don't quite know what Siren Song's about, there are four or five of us hosts that rotate. I typically take the first Saturday of every month. That's just kind of where I feel like I'm home. But we have other hosts every week that rotate in. So the music can go from, like, I tend to just kind of blend across genres, but others are more bluesies, others are more alternative and folk. And so that's what's so great. I mean, nobody's dictating what we have to do except for follow the rules of the FCC. So, yes, we'd love to have your donations. And right now, going to switch it up for y'all. For those of you that follow me on a regular basis, and you know I do have my own Instagram, DJ Megan X, we have some new pop right now. I got Lemonade by Espa. I got Twyla with She Did It Again. And then I've got Pasmiere with Glow Riot. So they're pretty high up there. I mean, they're upbeat. So if you were planning to get moving, doing something that needs a little energy, here's the music for you right now. Lemonade is it.

I just love the sax in that song. Oh, that sax at the end of that song just finishes the song. I just love the sax. But then again, I love a lot of horns in music. And I talked a couple of weeks ago about the fact that a lot of the newer music that we have out there just does not support those strings and those horns from some of the 80s and 90s music that sets, you know, everybody's memory back. You know, when I play something from the 80s, everybody's like, oh, I remember when that song came out. And so it's really exciting for me when I see artists pull some of those pieces of instruments rather than just the drum line and the vocals and a little bit of a synthesizer. So anyway, a little bit of story for you about Past Mire. First of all, they were singing a couple of lines in Korean, so just to let you know that. They are a group out of California, and because this is such a great month, we already had this morning early on, we had the Juneteenth parade that happened in Kansas City, as well as Gay Pride's parade was occurring. And this is a group who identifies with the queer community. That is Past Mire, and they are a four-person female group out of California. And they don't have a lot of listeners, but they have some really upbeat music, like you just heard. Glow Riot is the name of that song. Before that, you heard Twyla with She Did It Again. And next coming up here, I have Above the Hate by Atypical, which is a more or less heavy rock band that's local here in Kansas City. This song of theirs, Above the Hate, is blowing up. The international streams have been crazy. I personally sat down with Atypical and did a little small interview with them a couple of weeks ago, and their streams for this song, they're on the top 100 Billboard for some of the other countries outside of the U.S. And yet it's exciting because they're right here in Kansas City, and they've got a couple of shows coming up here in Kansas City. I'll give you more information about that next month when I'm on air. For those of you that follow me, Siren Song, I am typically on, like I said, every first Saturday of the month for the most part. I like to try to sit in that spot. All right, we have a couple of things to move on forward with. I'm going to play Atypical, then you're going to hear Mine by Ink. Then it's going to slow down a little bit with I Believe You by Fletcher. And then we will have a few more conversations about our fun drive. But right now, Above the Hate.

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1: Hi, I'm Russ Simmons with Freeze Frame, KKFI's weekly look, the newest cinematic fare in theaters and streaming. With movies like Once, Begin Again, and Sing Street, Irish filmmaker John Carney has found a way to make movie musicals relevant for contemporary audiences. His latest effort is Power Ballad. Kansas City's Paul Rudd stars alongside Nick Jonas in the story of a struggling wedding singer who bonds with a pop star. When the former boy band member steals a song from his friend, things get dicey. Rudd is as good as he's been in years, and Jonas is solid in a role tailor-made for him. Power Ballad is a rousing crowd-pleaser that's filled with catchy music. If you're familiar with the phrase, by the power of Grayskull, then the clunky action fantasy Masters of the Universe might be nostalgic for you, but that's really all it's got going for it. In this update of the 80s adventure cartoons based on the line of Mattel toys, Nicholas Galitzine plays an annoyingly uncertain He-Man, Jared Leto provides the petulant voice of Skeletor, and Idris Elba is wasted as a washed-up warrior. The movie's tongue-in-cheek approach never works. Masters of the Universe lacks the power. The Wayans brothers are back with yet another ultra-raunchy horror movie parody. Despite its title, Scary Movie is actually Scary Movie 6, the latest installment in the franchise that started 26 years ago. It reunites many of the movie's familiar cast members, including Marlon Wayans and Sean Wayans and a few dozen other Wayans, Regina Hall and Anna Faris. Sadly, the Wayans have officially run out of ideas for Scary Movie and try to fill the gap with repetitive and aggressively offensive material. Now that's scary. Well, that's it for this edition of Freeze Frame. Until next time, I'm Russ Simmons with Fox 4 and KKFI-FM.
2: Looking for something to do in the KC metro area? 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The Overland Park Civic Band Summer Concert Series is a community tradition that has brought live music to Johnson County since 1938. The 60-member ensemble, composed of both amateur and professional musicians from across the Kansas City area, perform a diverse repertoire ranging from patriotic marches and classical masterpieces to contemporary hits and Broadway scores. For the 2026 season, concerts are held on consecutive Sunday evenings at 7 p.m. from June 7th through July 12th. Attendees are encouraged to bring their own lawn chairs, blankets, and snacks to settle in for an hour of performance. Rain dates will be the following Monday evenings. The concerts will be at Thompson Park, 8045 Santa Fe Drive, and Overland Park. Since 2014, the Kauffman Center Future Stages Festival has provided a platform for local youth performers to showcase their talents and for everyone within the community to be connected to exceptional art experiences. The festival highlights all forms of performing arts and represents everyone in the community. 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

0: first launched during the COVID-19 pandemic, the Kansas City Symphony's Mobile Music Box provides outdoor chamber music concerts to audiences across the metro. 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
1: 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And we are in the middle of a fun drive. And I have been just welcoming Miss Kelly. She is our development director here at KKFI. And she's going to talk to us a little bit about what she loves about KKFI, because we really appreciate our listeners, but I'm biased. So let's hear it from Kelly.
2: Well, I hate to say it, but I'm biased too. But I'll tell you what, I have been listening to KKFI since I moved to Kansas City. And that was, that was around 1993. And I got to go into the station when it was over in Westport above Pot Pie. And, you know, it's so exciting to be in something that was going across the airwaves to the Kansas City community and beyond. And just, you know, knowing what the station did and does well before I started working here, is so wonderful. And somebody earlier said, you know, we are so, I think it was Junebug said, we are so unique in what we do. You know, community radio stations, all of them are unique. They all bring about the sense of the community that they serve, that they are part of. And that's exactly what Kansas City does here. There is a reason we wear, shirts that say Kansas City all over. Mm-hmm. The locals, and yes. There's a reason why, you know, Kansas City, that's why KKFI, I mean, our shirts, we love seeing that big, bold logo on our T-shirts. And speaking of which, we've got a really fantastic one this time. It is a handmade tie-dye shirt. So
1: oh,
2: Mac
1: I didn't
2: Tilton,
1: know that one.
2: Yeah, Mac Tilton did each one of those. He tie-dyed those, each one of those. And then Grady from Mound Creative is the one who took them and put the logo in and the new design.
1: The new summer, summer logo that looks like the hearts that are around Kansas City?
2: Yep. That was Grady that did that. So, you know, again, it's about community. And we just did a really lovely piece for, a $10 donation sustaining or $120 one time. And you get this beautiful thing that was made from community.
1: I knew we were announcing about the transmitter, and then I just now remember, yes, we want sustaining donors. Yeah. So yeah, $10 a month. That's, oh my gosh, that's basically a cup of coffee these days.
2: Yeah. And you know what? We also, they say it's usually like 1 in 9 folk donate that are listening, you know, and so we really would love to have new donors donate. And saying that, we actually have somebody, an anonymous donor, that said they will match up to $7,500 of all new first-time donors. So if you're a new donor, hey, listen, if it's $5 one time, whatever, you're a new donor, you become a part of who we are. And that $5, believe it or not, it goes a long ways. And the reason it goes a long ways is because it helps us keep this station on the airwaves for the people that can't donate. But they need this as much as we do, you know, and that's so very important.
1: Well, and just the variety of shows. So individuals that love jazz, well, we have 5 jazz shows. You love blues, we have 5 blues shows. You love alternative music, we have a couple of those. We have a Native American show. We have this show, which is predominantly for female artists or underrated artists that identify with the queer community or who are gender neutral. I mean, we have a folk show. We have classical music. Mm-hmm. We have the K-pop show, the only K-pop show in all of Missouri, Iowa, Nebraska, Kansas, and Arkansas. We have the only one.
2: I do not doubt that. And you guys, I know, you know, you don't have to like every show that we have. But somebody else might like that show. And that's the power of community. Like, it's okay. Let's all just take part in something and be okay with that.
1: I agree. So we do have a match going on right now, mm-hmm. again, for this next hour. Valerie Andres has pledged $150 as a champion match. If we can get that $150 donor amount met, even with a first-time donor, like Kelly said, even $5, we're going to then get our way creeping up to be able to sustain Valerie's match opportunity. And I really would like to see us do that. I hate to see money trickle away because we can't meet the match. And there's so much, like Kelly says, there's so much variety here in this station. And it's just not music. We have great news and information shows as well.
2: We absolutely do. We are one of the first stations to play and air Democracy Now! So when she came on, when Amy Goodman came on 30 years ago, we were one of those 10 stations that brought her to the airwaves, and we're so proud of that. We are so honored, actually, to be a part of something that's so important as well. And hey, listen, guys, I want to give a big shout out. There's a lot going on today. So,
1: yep.
2: The Juneteenth parade is going on. We've got some folks marching in that.
1: Yep.
2: You've got a little float going on in there. And then also, Pride is going on today. Mm-hmm. And we've got some of our DJs down there as well. They have made, Stedman's got some merchandise down there. Mm-hmm. I know he's out there selling, and they've got a parade going on as well too. So the diversity in Kansas City is phenomenal, and just like KKFI.
1: Right. And I'm the engineer for this, the 10th Voice, which is up next. And I know that Stedman had to pre-record this morning really early, because his guest was a very important person in today's Ooh. Pride event. So you'll get to know more about that at 1 o'clock when the 10th Voice comes on. But yeah, I'm going to be staying on to kind of help pitch for that hour because, again, there's a lot of information out there for all kinds of individuals. But yes, and I think we should do a shout out to the whole group that showed up for Juneteenth parade and
2: Absolutely.
1: Our float.
2: Yep.
1: I think that's really exciting. I'm so proud. I actually know that the news information, Nikki Brooks, was kind of a spearheading of that
2: She's
1: committee.
2: She's great, isn't she?
1: She is so good.
2: I love her energy.
1: Yeah. On the air with Nikki Brooks on Wednesday nights, it's just, she's always got great people in here. I'm always coming in the studio in the evening and there's somebody else I didn't know that, oh, you're in this field. Oh, you're in that field. Yeah she's got a great talk show.
2: She really does. And she represents the community really, really well. And so thank you. Jasmine's with her. Sandra Draper is riding along in the car.
1: Is she really?
2: Yeah, she's not walking,
1: okay.
2: but she's going to ride along in the car. So we've got a lot. I think Eddie Bo is going to be down there doing some. He's going to DJ during the parade. So lots of wonderful things going on.
1: And all because it's listener-based. And it's because of your donations that we can make this happen. So, again, give us a call, 888-931-0901, or just hit that, I don't want to call, I want to text. 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
1: Yes, we do. All right, let's listen to Fletcher, I Believe You.

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2: It is DJ Megan X right here with Siren Song this first Saturday in the month of June. We've got so much going on. We have Juneteenth Parade today. We've also got Pride events going on today. And I'm shouting out Kathy Peters, thank you for your donation. I see it here. Thank you so much for donating to Siren Song. It means a lot to me. It means a lot to Siren Song. And for those of you that have been listening and you need to know, well, what's all that music she's been playing? Well, let me catch you up. We just heard H with Circle Back. He's a producer, does a lot of producing, but also he's also a DJ, and that's his new one, Circle Back. And then Maurice with Mosh Pit, brand new as well, because you know me, I pull that music as soon as it comes out. That's the point of me being on this show, is to give you exposure to new music, new artists. And then we have Seven with How Bad Do You Want It? We have Tiwa Savage with Energy, brand new for her as well. And Girls Who Cry for You, Mama, a little older from last year. Original 8, she has a new one called Change. She only has 28 listeners, but that song is so good. It is a little older for her as well, 2024. And of course, we started off with Fletcher, I Believe You. Again, if you want to hear something on the show, I always take requests. The studio line is 816-931-5534. If you like what I play, well, I always tease out the artists a couple of days before the actual show. So if you follow me on DJ Megan X, you can follow me on Spotify, but you can follow me on Instagram as well. I'll have teased out some of the music that we'll be putting on the show. So for example, next month, I will be here for July 4th. I'll be teasing out some of the music and artists. And again, if you want a particular song, let me know. I'm happy to put it on the playlist at 816-931-5534. But I'm reminding you all, we are looking for new donors. We have a $7,500 match for all new donors. 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So, yes, we'd love to hear from you. 888-931-0901 is the phone bank number, or you can text us at KKFI Peace to 50155, and you can always donate online, kkfi.org. Hit the donate button. All right, Siren Song, last 30 minutes, a little less than that. There's so much more here. We have Anomi with 7 days a week, and then Noso, she is out of Chicago with Sugar. Very interesting name. Noso is north-south, kind of representing heritage situation, so Sugar. And then we have Jordana Bryant with New Friends. You'll recognize that song. And then Tony Chem with Week. You'll recognize that one as well. And then I'm hoping to get into a couple of other songs. I've got a new one an older one by BB and Jackson Wong. That one you might not know as well. So I'm hoping to get to those. So right now I'll just keep playing the music for you 7 days a week right now.

right. Well, we are getting down to the last couple of minutes of this show. I will be here engineering at the 10th voice, so I will still be here in the studio. But I need to let you know the next song you are going to hear is another brand new one by Madonna. Boy, okay, so I was a crazy Madonna fan from the 80s for sure. And then, I don't know, I didn't fall off the wagon. She fell off of her genre that she was doing very successfully and started putting some stuff out in 2000 that was just not my cup of tea. So I stopped following her because I was not impressed. But apparently somebody must have talked to her because her new album, Love Sensation, she has just hitting so much of the right vibes. So this one is Love Sensation by Madonna, brand new. Last week I played a brand new song by her as well. And then right after that, you're going to hear Just Fine, one of my favorite songs by Mary J. Blige, because that's how I'm always feeling. It's just fine. And then we're going out with the Kungs with Get Away, and you are going to recognize that song for sure, and that will take us up to the top of the hour. So thanks again for listening. Please feel free to make those donations. New donors get this really cool t-shirt. I just looked at it. It's pretty cool. $10 a month sustaining monthly donation, or $120. If you are a new donor, you are going to get that t-shirt. We would love to see you in that t-shirt. It's really cool, like Kelly was talking about with it being tie-dyed. Okay, I just looked at it with our cool logo. It is really great. I'm not a t-shirt person, but now I want the t-shirt. So yeah, hit us up at 888-931-0901 and make those dollars fly our way. Thanks. Here is Madonna.

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Stay tuned for the 10th voice. 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

it is DJ Megan X, still here, right here. I usually engineer this show every first Saturday of the month. And while I am here in the studio, today's show has been pre-recorded because, as you will hear from Stedman with his guest is extremely important for today's Pride March. I don't want to give it away. Just want to let you know we are still in a fun drive. And this time, this hour, First Business Bank has offered up $100 for us to match. And yes, I know we are in the middle of a brand new Pride Month. June is Pride Month. And yes, as I said, there's a surprise coming because you are going to love the guest that said Stedman interviewed earlier today. But again, I'm going to encourage you all to please reach out, make those calls to 888-931-0901. Show Stedman some love, please, and make some donations. 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We have a super match on the table for that as well. But again, First Business Bank has offered up $100, and that would be so cool to be able to snag that from them. Again, if you don't want to deal with telephone banks, feel free to text us, text KKFI.

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1: Hello, KKFI listeners, new and former. I am Stedman Ware, and we are here with The 10th Voice, as well as my show, Ordinary People, Extraordinary Lives, with Stedman Ware. I am he. How are you? I hope you're well. We're super excited. What an amazing time it is in our city. There's so many wonderful things going on. It is crazy. And I'm super happy to be the first one to join The 10th Voice Saturday here at 1 p.m. I have Mark with me. How are you, Mark?
2: Oh, good. I wasn't prepared for that.
1: Oh, well, I'm sorry.
2: Turn my mic on.
1: I love that. I love it. See, everything's real here, peeps. Mark is, I love it when you can engineer for me. Hi, Megan. I love you. You know I do, but Mark, I love you too.
2: I'm Megan number two.
1: There you are. You're kind of like, you know, a legend here, you know? I'm sure, and you're very humble about it.
2: I feel it today, I really do.
1: Well, you're very humble about it, and we're just super grateful for all that you have taught us and all that you do for us here at this station. So I thank you.
2: You're very sweet. Thank you.
1: We are here. It is June 6th, and I'm super excited about the guests that I have here in the studio. But I want to also love to start out the month with just kind of calling out, what is this month about? What is it known for? I don't think I need to tell anybody. It is Pride Month. It is Pride Month all over the world, and we are celebrating it this weekend here in Kansas City in a big, big, big way. We're super excited. Right now, people are down at the park or they're at the parade. They are celebrating, and they're in the full swish and swing of Pride, including my guest. So I know you're still wondering who it is because you haven't checked out the flyer like you're supposed to on my Instagram page. OPEL, or Ordinary People Extraordinary Lives with Stedman Ware, on Facebook and on Instagram. Go check it out. That way you would have known already. See, now you gotta wait. So, what else is happening this month? It is Juneteenth. Juneteenth is happening. 18th and Vine is open. It's been open, but it's been reopened and it's newly renovated.
2: There's a parade there right now too.
1: Absolutely, there's a parade going on. The Juneteenth parade. See, there's so literally this city is jam packed with events this weekend. I don't know how you could be in the house. I don't know how. It is so many wonderful things going on. I know the big festival is happening the 19th and 20th. There are a few. So there are several things going on. There are lots of things going on the Kansas side, the Missouri side. So it's known for that. We got Father's Day this month. Shout out to all the dads that have stood up and been dads and all those that have taken the places of dads. I used to think with my grandmother, I said, is it weird that I'm calling you on Father's Day? I said, because you've been that for me. And I'm, you know, she's passed on now, but I talk to her like she's here. And so happy Father's Day, you know, to all those folks that fill the gap. Yes, just so many amazing things that are happening in this month. So and one of those things is just launched, literally it launched here at the station. 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So did I do that right? Did it sound good? I think so.
2: Fabulous.
1: Awesome. I think so. So at last, we can talk about our wonderful, wonderful guest. Every time, I was just telling our guest before we started the show, anywhere I mention this name, anywhere I look, there's just fabulosity surrounding it. There are so many wonderful things. I told her I haven't seen her in quite some time. It's been, you know, I think we both have grown a lot since we first met. And it's been, I was still with the Kansas City Center for Inclusion at the time, which has been absorbed by Our Spot, which I'm happy to say that's a good thing. I'm like, you know, it's good that community evolves and moves forward and new organizations open and they merge. Our Spot that's literally running KC Pride now, which I'm, you know, I'm happy about. And she has continued to do phenomenal work ever since then. I will call out just a few of her accomplishments slash her roles. She is a Black trans organizer, storyteller, advocate based here in Missouri. We're so lucky that we have her. She's the executive director of Trans Women of Color Collective and a digital equality organizer for Promo Missouri. And she will correct me if I got any of that wrong. I hope it was good. I am super excited to have Nyla Foster here in the studio.
3: Thank you. Thank you. Thank you. I'm super excited to be here. It kind of feels like home. I am a journalist, also and a writer, and I just love being able to, again, share my story. I feel like, you know, we are all the experts of our lives and our lived experiences, and what better way to share than to share what we've been through? So
1: I love that.
3: I'm excited to be here.
1: And so cool. I mean, I love the vibe. If you all could see, I always say it's so wrong that radio is is often hidden. I'm like, just the cool vibe and the, you know, I got the shades. I love that. I love that. How are you?
3: I'm well. I'm excited. Actually, for Pride Month, this is actually my time where I'm like, look, you know what? Black trans women, trans folks, queer folks, a lot of people, advocates, artists have always kind of carried pride.
1: Mm-hmm.
3: Whether they're like building the stage, fighting to get on stage.
1: That's right.
3: Or either in like always doing panel discussions and things like that. Like, it's time for us to like pass the brick. You
1: yes.
3: know, when we talk about the brick, I'm talking about Stonewall and, you know,
1: yes.
3: trans folks carrying the brick. So my mantra for this Pride season is us being able to carry, actually pass the brick to community for them to carry it so we can frolic and be
1: Absolutely.
3: Gay.
1: Absolutely.
3: Because, you know, I want to be wild and fun,
1: you
3: too.
1: Know what?
3: You know, I don't always want to be in a suit and giving y'all executive director all the time.
1: I say that all the time. It would really be nice to just be an audience member every now and again. I'm like, it seems like we're always, you know, I had a supervisor when I was in college, and I feel like your journey has to mirror mine in a lot of ways. You know, she was one of the first women. She literally climbed her way from being an administrative assistant all the way to the assistant dean of students in that office. And she said to me, "You're one of the voices of your generation. You didn't choose to be. There's a lot of times you wish you were not, but you are." And I was like, yes, I understand. And I have run from it many times. I thought to myself, I'm like, it would just be nice to just. So I applaud that. I love that we've illuminated the torch and we really kind of made it look good.
3: Yeah.
1: And probably easy. But yes, it would be nice to, you know, every now and again to just say, you know what, just enjoy. So, I have to say, in the perilous times that we're in, we need leaders to really stand up and be counted right now. I think even those that are in retirement are having to come back, you know,
3: yeah.
1: So many are just like, you know, like, yeah, I've stepped away because nonprofit work is hard,
3: mm-hmm.
1: you know, and they've just like, yeah, we need y'all back because we need your point of view.
3: Yeah. And a lot of people talk about self-care and they talk about this need for self-care and how you're infusing it in your daily activities and how is it not something looked at as like escapism, like mm-hmm. vacations and PTO. And it's like, okay, sometimes self-care looks like stepping away from the work and then returning to it when you're able to do so and show up whole. I did step away. I stepped away to get college degrees.
1: Mm-hmm.
3: I came back and step into being the executive director of the organization. Yeah. I got a degree in organizational leadership and a master's in science and management. And I did take that time away from myself. You know, I was pursuing, you know, my own educational journey,
1: mm-hmm.
3: but it was a break from advocacy. I just mm-hmm. sued the state in 2018. and went to college in 2020
1: mm-hmm.
3: and was like, okay, Suda State, gotta go.
1: That's right. That's right. But we need those stories. And I mean, the work, it remains the things that we do, that we audaciously do, you know, to really kind of make, not to make our mark, but to do it. Because I'm a big quote person. Mm-hmm. So I'm like, and even for those people that, because I always think it's important, especially in times like this, even people you didn't necessarily agree with, mm-hmm. like folks, like a quote I always pull, Margaret Thatcher, who was a huge conservative. You know, she was the first prime minister in Britain, and she's a huge conservative. I disagreed with her views on a lot of things, but there was one thing she said. She said, it used to be about doing something. Now it's about trying to be someone. And I see so much of that. It's not, I mean, for many, and I count myself among those. I'm like, it's about the work. I had a therapist tell me one time, I used to be terrified of public speaking. I didn't enjoy it. And a lot of people think, you, as much as I talk, yeah. But I didn't love it. And he said, it's not about you. He said, the message is not about, it really isn't. He said, someone else could deliver it, but you've been chosen to deliver it. Mm-hmm. So it's just like any other project. You prepare, you do it, and you release yourself from the outcome. Because it's like, I've done what needed to be done, regardless of whether it needed to be me. So I'm like, I look at leaders like you, and I'm like, I'm grateful that I'm not so caught up in the ego that I can't say, you know what, I'm stepping away, or I'm stepping back, you know, or I'm stepping forward, whatever it takes. So this show is about you. Let me be quiet. It's about you. We want to talk about your extraordinary journey and what brought you to this point. So first off, I'll point this out several times. You are the Grand Marshal.
3: Yes, I am.
1: Of this Kansas City Pride. How does that feel?
3: It feels amazing to, you know, be able to actually be a visible figure, to be a black woman, mm-hmm. to be a trans person, to be a person from Kansas City standing mm-hmm. in front of thousands of people. Mm-hmm. I remember growing up and going to Pride. There was no parade.
1: Yeah.
3: There was no model for me to look forward to, like what I could possibly be. And mm-hmm. I know, you know, being in that car, going down, and being with my mm-hmm. mom's going to be with me. I get to have one person with me. So just being able to share that experience with her is amazing.
1: Yeah. You get the rare experience of being two places at once, because, like, technically, you're out there now. So I mean, it's really cool, which is, you know, the amazing thing. Pa-ching. See, you got an inside scoop, everybody. There you go. So I'm so grateful you mentioned mom, you know, I mean, because we're going to talk about your early life, and I've looked at, you know, again, I've looked at some of your interviews. Talk to me about where you grew up and who you grew up with.
3: Oh, okay. So I grew up, in this neighborhood. So we're in the 64111. I was born in KU, and, majority of my, formal, like, childhood years was growing up like 46 in Jarbo, like west of the plaza. That's when we were living the good life, right?
1: Yeah.
3: And I went to Troost Writings and Communications Academy. Wow. Hence me being a writer.
1: Yeah.
3: And communications, like it's amazing. Magnet schools back in the 90s.
1: Right.
3: That is, I remember, you know,
1: come on, 90s.
3: Yes, I remember good food, yes. Good school, Apple Macintoshes and Netscape communicator and all these different things. You know, the first computer I used was a Macintosh, and I literally was like engulfed into writing. And I grew up single child, only child. My mom was a single mother. She did have mentors in my life.
1: Mm-hmm.
3: My dad, his name is Richard Harold. That is not my biological dad, but that's who I grew up with.
1: Yeah.
3: You know, so my mom was a single mother, beautiful mom,
1: mm-hmm.
3: beautiful, beautiful spirit, still is beautiful.
1: Mm-hmm.
3: So growing up, it was me and her. She did have that relationship, but eventually, you know, she parted ways and it was just her and I.
1: Yeah.
3: So we went from the plaza area to the northeast of Kansas City area. Okay. And I grew up a lot there, where I learned you know, a lot about trans identity and being around a lot of the trans women in the area. That's why I learned. I met Korea Kelly at 13.
1: Yeah.
3: You know.
1: Oh, my goodness.
3: Yeah.
1: See,
3: you're
1: giving us all the, see, I can tell you're a journalist. You're giving us all the good stuff. Okay, we got, because I got to go back and slow you down. First, we're going to take a little bit of a break.
3: Okay.
1: But when we come back, I want you, our show is all about inspiration and admiration. Mm. I want you to think about those people or those group of people in your youth that really said, this is who you are. Be inspired to do X, Y, and Z. We're going to talk about those folks and you more when we come back. We'll be right back.
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1: And we are back with the dazzling Nyla Foster in here in the studio with us. So before we left, we were talking a little bit about who inspires you. Who were those group or those individuals in your youth that really just helped to form who you are now?
3: Sure. Korea Kelly, she is my chosen mother. 20 plus years since age 13. I lived on 4th and Spruce. She lived on 3rd and Spruce. I went to Northeast Middle, so that was 5 blocks down the street.
1: Uh-huh.
3: So my mom worked 3 to 11. I'm a single child, so yeah. You know what that looks like.
1: Yeah.
3: Latchkey kid, queer. Yeah. I'm able to come home, go down the street, and just be every letter of the LGBTQ.
1: Oh, God. I feel like I'm like, oh, I grew up in the South. There was none of that. I'm like, it was always somebody around. I'm like, my grandmother, great granny, aunt, everybody.
3: No. I literally was like a smart kid in gifted education classes. Mm-hmm. So I was a only child who was overprotective of their mom.
1: Mm-hmm.
3: And a little too smart for their own good.
1: Okay.
3: But super creative and artistic. So Korea lived down the street. Also, Kelly knew. She's also a trans leader also in the community.
1: Mm-hmm, mm-hmm.
3: She's my aunt. So at 13, I was under the tutelage of the trans leaders and the trans girls of this city.
1: Yeah.
3: So I kind of was the baby.
1: Wow.
3: I was like the little cute, little queer, little 13-year-old, fast-ass 13-year-old.
1: Yes.
3: It was like, girl, we know you 12, 13. You lying and saying you 16, but we know who you are. So they eventually came down to my mom's house like, hey, who was this baby?
1: Yeah.
3: And then my mom introduced, they knew who my mom was.
1: Uh-huh.
3: And it was a whole thing. So my mom knew who my chosen mom was, and they had a relationship, and they've been known each other since 2001.
1: That's amazing. I mean, really, to really feel that you can, you know, not only be yourself, but be encouraged by others to say, no, be your full self. All of who you are. And discover that as you go, even if you're not, is go confidently in one direction, even if you're not sure.
3: Yes. And I had the tutelage of like, I actually was really lucky to have chosen family that early who I was coming into new experiences and thought I knew everything. Because up until that point, if you threw a book at me, mm-hmm. I knew it. But this lifestyle was new to me. So mm-hmm. I was like, this is not a time where, you know, your book smarts work. You
1: right.
3: have to listen. And a lot of times they would tell me like, hey, you need to not do that. Yes, some of us are going out to Troost.
1: Mm-hmm.
3: Maybe you don't need to go out. You don't need to go out there. You're too young. You need to go on, you stay in the books.
1: Right.
3: When I refer to Troost, I'm referring to, you know, back in the day, you know, there wasn't a lot of Nyla Fosters. Mm-hmm. I have degrees and I've worked at every nonprofit here.
1: Mm-hmm.
3: But back then, we didn't have that model of
1: right.
3: Workforce development,
1: right.
3: a working resume. You were either working a stroll on Troost,
1: mm-hmm.
3: or if you were lucky enough or talented enough or kissed enough ass, mm-hmm. you were able to perform.
1: Okay.
3: Or maybe you were a hairstylist.
1: Yeah.
3: So beauty service, drag, prostitution.
1: And that was about it.
3: And yeah. and maybe one or two girls had jobs.
1: Yeah.
3: And that was like the crimmed ha moment, you yeah. know, and that's the girl that Connor, you probably didn't see, like, a notable girl is, I don't really know her name. I know her. She worked at the Greyhound, and she was a trans woman, and she worked there for years, and we all knew she worked at the Greyhound. One of the first trans people I knew with a job was Kelly New. She worked at the Kansas City Star. And Kansas City Star actually, they actually staffed a lot of queer folks in the 90s.
1: We need to know I feel like, you know, we have so many people that, you know, those that are collectors of these stories, journalists like us, people who want to, but I'm like, I see such a difference between the generations that are coming now and even our generation. And, you know, to many people, we're babies, you know, which I'm not going to turn down because I'm like, okay, I'm good with that, you know, but I'm like, I see such a difference because it's like they are, some of them, I mean, not generalize, I don't want to say, but many that I have had the privilege to meet, it's not that they don't care, they're just unaware. They don't know that the struggles that they're going through right now, someone went through those.
3: Yeah.
1: Those same struggles, and unfortunately, the lessons were not passed down. And it was televised, but not televised. You know, some of the stories were told, some were not. And so we're unfortunately having to relive a lot of things. Even the origin of Pride itself, I'm like, it started because of a riot.
3: Mm-hmm.
1: A lot of kids, they don't even know why we celebrate or do the things that we do. And the 90s, I'm with you. It was kind of a magical time for some of us.
3: Mm-hmm.
1: But then there were other segments of our community that it was not so magical.
3: Yeah.
1: You know, but it's always nice to hear, you know, kind of how those experiences, how they coexisted at the same time. And so you had this community around you and those people encouraged you to move forward. So talk to me about high school. Talk to me about and some of your experiences as a member of the queer community and some awakenings, yes, that happened at that time.
3: Oh, so I don't really have much of a high school experience.
1: Okay.
3: I actually was expelled from high school for being transgender in August. I started freshman year August 2003. I was expelled by October. There was it was Spirit Week.
1: Yeah.
3: So Gender Switch Day was like a Thursday, which is funny because Thursday is historically Transgender Support Day, mm-hmm. Support Group Day,
1: mm-hmm.
3: historically.
1: Mm-hmm.
3: So Thursday during Spirit Week was Gender Switch Day. And I feel like that was the day for me to just turn up.
1: Right.
3: So all the little boys were running around looking like dudes and clowns and wigs and stuff. I looked like a very 16-year-old version of what you all see today.
1: Uh-huh, uh-huh.
3: So, you know, I wasn't running around with no mustache,
1: right.
3: No wig.
1: Absolutely.
3: So when I walked through, all of the boys,
1: yes.
3: Mainly, they were catcalling me.
1: Yes, yes.
3: And I was walking through the comments, and I went to class.
1: Creating a ruckus.
3: And they put me out, and I went to the female's bathroom with... They said I was a disruption to the learning environment and put me out that day. And from that day on, I was like, actually, you know, this is actually me. I already transitioned.
1: Mm-hmm.
3: I was just.
1: What year was this?
3: This was Spirit Week. So this is 2003.
1: Okay.
3: So this is probably September of 2003.
1: Okay.
3: Probably second week.
1: Okay.
3: I'm really good with
1: that. I knew. I didn't know. I'm like, I'm 36, so I knew we were in a similar range.
3: 37.
1: So I'm like right in the same age. Yes.
3: So this is at J.C. Harmon.
1: Mm-hmm.
3: So by this time, I have moved from KC Moe to KCK,
1: mm-hmm.
3: and I'm going to Harmon.
1: Mm-hmm.
3: So starting in August 2003, Spirit Week happened in September. They had me go to the office. Security actually drives me home. Prior to all this, I had already transitioned this summer. I had to actually detransition and like not present like I wanted to when school started in August. But that whole summer and spring,
1: right.
3: I was kicking it.
1: Yes.
3: So I had to turn down for school.
1: For school.
3: And then when Gender Switch Day came, I thought that was going to be the segue into... it was like, girl, no.
1: No, not really. But we just kind of said that, but not really. Gotcha. I'm like, oh my gosh. I'm like, so didn't have... I knew that had happened, and I'm like, but I didn't know when.
3: Yeah, it happened. Like, I started freshman school. Thank God I was in gifted education classes, because I literally, the next 4 years, I basically did a lot of survival sex work. Mm-hmm. My 4 years of high school looked like me just learning how to navigate. Mm-hmm. But in 2007, which was the year I was supposed to graduate, mm-hmm. I got my GED. Mm-hmm. I studied for like 2 weeks mm-hmm. and passed.
1: Wow.
3: So I got my GED in high school at the same time. I just don't have that high school experience.
1: Yeah.
3: So
1: what were those years like?
3: Whoo, child. It was fun and it was dangerous. Mm-hmm. I have scars today because of it. Jumping out of cars.
1: Here, yeah.
3: Yeah. Jumping out of cars. Men trying to take the money back. Literally, back in the day, Westport used to be really livelier than what it was. Mm-hmm. And folks, you know, this is back during the day when everybody had like those really loud music and loud cars and wanted to ride mm-hmm. through, mm-hmm. ride through culture. Mm-hmm. Everybody's on the phone now. They don't want to get in a car.
1: Right.
3: Back then in the day, they wanted to ride through.
1: That's right.
3: So they used to ride through Troost and they would.
1: It was a thing.
3: The girls were glamour.
1: Yeah.
3: Back then, you know, back then, the streetwalkers, we were glamorous.
1: Yeah.
3: Nowadays, they kind of look like zombies.
1: Yeah.
3: But back in the day, you know, we were glamorous, and the men knew that, and some men didn't like that they liked what they liked.
1: Yeah.
3: So, you know, they would shoot up in the air at us. A few ladies lost their lives. A few ladies were shot and still out there lipping around with cast. Mm-hmm. I don't know why she was doing that. But mm-hmm. that's just proof, though, that she still had to get out there and make that money.
1: Yeah.
3: She was a dear friend of mine out there in the cast.
1: And this is real life.
3: This is real.
1: You know, I think it's, I mean, and I'm so thankful for your candor and your candidness, because I'm like, a lot, again, these are the stories of the people in our lives that we either didn't know, those that have felt ashamed or felt like they could not share. And it's like, no, that was part of my journey.
3: Yeah.
1: Part of who I, you know, that's part of where I come from. And it was also a byproduct of something that was kind of forced on me.
3: Yeah.
1: You know, I would have liked to be here, you know, and doing and being, and but there was a different chapter in mind.
3: You know what I often think? What if I never did that on Jitter Switch Day? What my life would be like?
1: Wow.
3: I was a child who was told their whole entire life that they were smart.
1: Mm-hmm.
3: Like, there was three cousins. I was the nerdy queer one,
1: mm-hmm.
3: and the other one was either athletic or pretty.
1: Mm-hmm.
3: And if you put your money on me, everybody thought I was going to be some type of doctor or lawyer or something. Uh-huh. And this whole thing interrupted everything. And I am proud to say that I make my mama proud by getting all these degrees that I have. She literally thought that, you know, you literally are my, to see her child who literally got straight A's, literally make it to high school, and they tell her, you can't be your high school.
1: Right.
3: Like, she literally was like, she was hurt.
1: Of course.
3: So for me to be able to, like, regain that and make her proud, like, she's my biggest cheerleader. She's everyone's cheerleader. Like, my mom is like, the brightest spirit. Like, I'm a little tougher.
1: Yeah.
3: Because I had to take care of her.
1: Yeah.
3: All these times. But to actually, you know, make her proud and show her, like, hey, yeah, mama, I was hoeing around in my teenage years, but I made up for it.
1: Yeah. Well, I tell you, it's, you know, I think it's all about, you know, our experiences. They certainly shape the fabric of what we're made of. And so I think to myself, like, what, you know, I think that's powerful awareness, what you said. What if that had not happened? What if that turn or that moment in life hadn't happened? I want to shift and talk a little bit about coming out, because I'm like, everybody, you know, everybody has a different experience. Everybody has a different, you know, outlook on what that looks like and how, you know, I get that question, especially on National Coming Out Day. And people are like, what does it mean to you? And I'm like, well, some of us don't get to come out. We just kind of, we either it's like an announcement at birth, or it's a proclamation that we missed and didn't know, or it's a different thing. What was that like for you?
3: So I came out twice.
1: Okay.
3: And I have a really supportive mom. So I'll leave with, my mom used to fake having a porcelain doll collection. Why do you think she used to do that?
1: fake having a porcelain doll collection.
3: She had a porcelain doll, and she would order them and all these different things and fake the interest in them. Why do you think she got them?
1: So that you could have them.
3: So I could have them and play with them.
1: Wow.
3: So that lets you know, like, me and her relationship.
1: Yes.
3: We've always been like, girl.
1: Yeah.
3: Okay, I'm going to do this. Girl, but you got to do this.
1: Right.
3: I'm
1: going
3: to do this, but you got to do this. So we've always had that interest. So I got outed by a friend's mom because she was a little bit phobic and I was young hanging around her son. Mm-hmm. And she was like, first of all, what's your little young ass doing around here? And do y'all parents know what the hell you doing over here? So I got out of that way. Mm-hmm. And then after like the summer of 2003, mm-hmm. You know, I always, you know, felt... you know, I was in the wrong body. Mm-hmm. I always knew that I knew I was going to be Nyla. Mm-hmm. I didn't know what I was going to look like.
1: Mm-hmm.
3: That was the only thing.
1: I didn't have the visual.
3: I knew it was going to happen. I was like, I was looking around like, my mom's pretty.
1: Yeah.
3: And, you know, I ain't that big and burly. You know, I was assessing myself.
1: Right.
3: And, but again, I was a 12, 13-year-old. So I had to like, literally like, there are some people who remember looking at a 12-year-old version of me.
1: Right.
3: Like Korea. Korea has watched me go from 12, 13, yeah. 14, 15, 20s, 30s,
1: to
3: 40s.
1: To evolve.
3: Yeah. So I transitioned at age 15.
1: Mm-hmm. Mm-hmm.
3: 15. So Nyla, I came up with Nyla. It stands for New York, Los Angeles. It was supposed to always be like inspiration to leave Kansas City because I thought it was so dreadful here.
1: Yes,
3: and,
1: yes.
3: And all these different things. And I still have aspirations to venture off.
0: Sure.
3: I feel like I have done it, baby. This Grand Marshal is kind of like my salute.
1: Wow.
3: And I don't say that to say I'm done with Kansas City, but your girl has given it all.
1: Yes.
3: I've done it. I am the Kansas City girl, and it's time for me. I just think that trans people should always experience living away from where their hometown.
1: Sure.
3: Like, I want to go somewhere where no one knows my name.
1: Sure.
3: You know? And I do have plans on going to Italy. So,
1: oh, wow.
3: Yeah, I'm planning a trip to Milan.
1: Oh, wow.
3: I plan on going to boutiques, shopping. I love thrifting. I do have designer pieces, but I really like unique clothing.
1: Yeah.
3: And, you know, I'm just really getting into my own personal interests. I think a lot of times leaders, advocates, and I love what you said, like the work that you do and who you are.
1: Mm-hmm.
3: I think you can also be who you are doing this work.
1: Right.
3: People, I am more than my resume.
1: Right.
3: I'm more than my trauma. I'm more than the organization I run. If mm-hmm. you say something against the organization I run, okay, that's the organization. That's mm-hmm. not Nyla.
1: Right.
3: And I think leaderships in this space kind of struggle with that
1: mm-hmm.
3: separation of identity, the work, worth,
1: right,
3: value, all these different things.
1: Because I am, you know, and I think it's a generational thing. I always said if I could do my thesis over, I would have done it on generational studies, because I'm like, in my, especially raised by a baby boomer,
3: mm-hmm.
1: it's like, oh, my grandmother, life is work. That's it. What else is, when I told her I wanted to go to school and major in psychology, she was like, you want to do what? Why? That's not going to get you any money. At that time, especially, you know, there were no crazy people. You know, people were, especially in the South, you were just eccentric, or you may have been a little touched, but that's it. You know, she was a CNA for almost 40 years.
0: Oh, wow.
1: At the same nursing home that my mom is a nurse practitioner at now. And so it's like, oh yeah, that was, you were either a nurse, you were a teacher, or you had some sort of trade. That was it. You know, essentially. And so, yeah, I mean, but to evolve into, no, now we have the luxury of choosing in some ways the path we trod. And so, yeah, I get that. It's like, no, I am not the job. You know, I'm like, no, I'm not the job. I am me, and we have our life's work.
3: Yes.
1: Our life's work is a tapestry, and there are many things that goes into that. So I'm super excited to hear about that. I want to go back because I got to we're doing the build up. We're getting to all the greatness. So what happened once, you know, we're 2007, we've gotten our GED. We're like, okay, I did it anyway. Now.
3: Call center.
1: Okay.
3: Okay. I have worked at every call center here.
1: Okay.
3: Like Converges, Encore, Liquid Education, H&R Block. Oh, wow. My God. 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
1: That's why we know how to deal with people.
3: Yes.
1: I gotcha.
3: So I went, using my communication skills, mm-hmm. It transitioned well in customer service, being a trainer. Mm-hmm. And I actually was prepping myself for nonprofit work. Mm-hmm. So I was like, literally, if they say trans folks can't get a job in Kansas City, I was the case study that proved that you couldn't.
1: Yeah.
3: Literally, I literally have worked probably over 50 employers here in the city.
1: Wow.
3: And I say it's due to, I understand.
1: Being, that's fantastic.
3: Being thin,
1: yeah.
3: Being articulate. Mm-hmm. I have those privileges.
1: And well, using the things that do work instead of the things that don't.
3: That don't work. And I understood that everyone didn't have that privilege.
1: Right.
3: So that's what a lot of what I was doing later in my work was trying to make sure that folks did have that privilege.
1: Oh, don't talk about privilege within the community. Oh, wow. See, that's real talk. Like, this is, we all have it. And we all use it in some way, which, in my opinion, I would hope it would inspire a little bit of empathy, as mm-hmm. you said, you know, for someone else that has yet to be seen, you know. So I love that. So call center, shout out to my honey, my fiance, Michael is a call center supervisor, so he has a temperament for it. Yeah, it's a lot. So call centers, and then now I've transitioned to, you know, now, I'm sure you at some point transitioned into the nonprofit world.
3: Actually, I went to cosmetology school after that.
1: Oh.
3: So I went to nonprofit, to cosmetology school. Mm-hmm. I'm a beauty school dropout.
1: Oh, okay.
3: Sorry, it's a reference. I'm showing my age. But, yes, so I went to House of Heavenly Beauty College in 2009. So, got GED in 2007. Actually, about 2009, 2010. So I went to House of Heavenly Beauty College. I've always been trained and like skilled in like doing hair.
1: Mm-hmm.
3: So I did that. I completed about 1,000 hours, and I broke up with my fiance at the time. Oh, I didn't skip. Yeah, by this time I didn't got engaged to a man that was 20 years my senior, and
1: we
3: moved to Blue Springs, and I was at the beauty college up the street,
1: uh-huh.
3: and then we kind of split up, and I kind of dropped out. And
1: Mariah Carey is a beauty school dropout too, so we'll see how it worked out for her. There
3: and
1: you
3: from
1: go.
3: There, I went to Johnson County Community College.
1: Nice,
3: and that's when we get into academia.
1: Yeah,
3: and so I took those college credits from House of Heavenly.
1: Yeah,
3: took the GED. Went to JCCC and studied interactive media, and then switched to fashion design.
1: Wow.
3: From there, I transferred all those credits to Mid-America Nazarene University, mm-hmm. and did the Bachelor of Arts in Organizational Leadership. In between that, I transitioned out of call centers. My last call center was UMB Bank. Mm-hmm. I didn't have the best experience there. Okay. I chose to leave somewhere else.
1: Mm-hmm.
3: And I actually started working at the Kansas City Anti-Violence Project.
1: Yeah.
3: They gave me a internship working in the advocacy department. And I actually created, along with other people, because I'm not just going to take the credit for mm-hmm. everything, TPOC, which was Trans People of Color Support Group, mm-hmm. on Thursdays, historically.
1: Yeah. Mm-hmm.
3: So at the Kansas City Anti-Violence Project is where I got my start. I was just an intern, unpaid.
1: Mm-hmm.
3: In August of 2016, we went to the National Coalition of Anti-Violence Projects Roundtable, and I was attacked on my birthday.
1: Wow.
3: By some man. And I looked really cute. I had a tight dress on. I was with my team. We decided to take the train or the public transportation,
1: okay.
3: and this man walked up to me and was like, I bet not see you on Melrose. You know what I told you last time? Mind you, this is my first time in L.A. I ain't never seen this man, y'all.
1: Yeah.
3: I was there for like 2 hours. I just put on a dress and went out.
1: Wow.
3: And this man approached me like I was his property. So me and him had a little tussle. I got squared up. We still went out to enjoy the night.
1: Mm-hmm.
3: Then the next day, I sat next to Dr. Lawrence Ashley Hunter, who was the executive director of Trans People of Color Collective. And she told me what happened. And she shook the room. She said, a black trans woman just got attacked, and y'all about to sit here and go on with y'all agenda about anti-violence. We're here for an anti-violence convening, and she just got attacked, and you trying to get me to, you still on the icebreaker? Nyla, let's go. Get up. Wow. We left. And that was when I joined Trans Women Color Collective and got my training that day. Oh my goodness. What she did was, instead of me going to the round table, I spent days with her. When we got back to the round table, she told the executive director of Cancer Anti-Violence Project, this is what she told them. You have a black trans woman here. She just got attacked. Everyone here is paid but her. Your whole team is here. Nobody is getting paid but her. She's here. So I left with a paid position.
1: Wow.
3: And joined CWOC. All by a black trans woman.
1: Divine fate. Meant to be. That's what that is. Wow. What a fascinating story.
3: Yeah, my life is crazy.
1: I love that. And I'm like, I mean, it's one of those things. Like, I have a lot of aha moments, but I'm like, that one's like, it's real life history, you know, and it's so heavily informs our current and kind of, so you've been involved with this organization for a really long time.
3: Yes.
1: And so really kind of climbed the ranks. I'd love to hear more about, you know, that in particular and how, you know, what are some of the, some of your favorite endeavors and projects that you've participated in with this organization.
3: Sure, sure. So, again, Trans Women Color Collective started in Harlem, New York. We're now based in Kansas City. Dee Dee Pearson was my aunt. Again, through those years of high school, I had aunts and mothers who we worked together. We hung out together. I used to do hair, so I did a lot of their hair before they would go out and make the money. Dee Dee, she passed away December, actually Christmas Eve of 2011. She was murdered, and her killer did the whole panic defense thing. He actually, I believe he got released recently, whatever. But Dee Dee's house is named in her honor. It is the Transitional Living Independent Program that we have here in Kansas City. We are actually serving community out of it now. We are not publicly open, but we are actually using the space now, and we are actually going to open this fall. Just waiting for a few things, a few fingers crossed, but
1: it's gonna happen.
3: It's on the way. It's on the way. I'm super excited for it. I feel like, you know, spaces like this, Dee Dee's house needs to be created. My hope is that we don't want to run around and say we're just the first and the only.
1: Right.
3: Because a lot of that has been done.
1: Mm-hmm.
3: The first, the only. No, it's not going to... We don't know what came before us.
1: That's right.
3: And we know that to continue to do this work, things are going to have to come after us. And we need to stand beside folks. So we want it to be a model, an inspiration for other organizations to make space for trans folks even if it's not just housing, it could be an opportunity like... an employment
1: gathering,
3: a gathering, anything.
1: Or a place to, really, because I love that we're having this conversation, and I cannot thank you enough again for being, you know, many of us, they assume because we're under the LGBTQ umbrella that we can relate to each other's experiences. And I'm like, no, I can't even speak for all gay black men. I certainly cannot speak for trans women of color, you know, and I'm like, I nor would I try. I'm very much, I am a student sitting, listening and observing, trying to learn what those experiences have done for other folks that continue to come. It's ironic that, you know, that 2016 was your start. That's when I came to Kansas City. I moved here in 2016. So I'm like, I remember back, you know, really back in those days. That seems so long ago. But at the same time, it seems like yesterday.
3: It seemed like it was a different Kansas City back then. It does.
1: Even then. And I'm like, I shudder to think in a good way, I hope, you know, what things will be like in the future. And hopefully, you know, we're on the horizon of powerful awareness, which is very much what we need. We need to, you know, to be able to look at each other with kinder eyes, even underneath, this umbrella. I very much, because sometimes I think right now you have to talk to the people that are listening. Sometimes we spend so much time trying to shout at the folks that are not.
3: Mm-hmm.
1: And I'm like, you know what? Let me talk to the ones.
3: I love that.
1: That are listening. Because I'm like, if you're listening, then hopefully you can impact. Because see, a lot of times it's not a problem until it's my child.
3: Mm-hmm.
1: Or until it's my family member or my, you know, it's not, we're selfish like that, mm-hmm. unfortunately. And so, yeah, I am entranced by you. And we have to take a break. And we're going to come back and talk more about your future, all the exciting things that are on the horizon for you. We'll be right back.
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0: 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New donors are always ever appreciated, and we have a special match for all new donors. Again, we are in the middle of a fun drive, so please reach out if this message is resonating for you or a family member. This is one of the shows that sets us apart from so many other community radio stations. Thank you again.
1: And we are back with our Grand Marshal, salute, Nyla Foster. And we're talking about all the amazingness that lies ahead for you. We talked a little bit about what led up to your undergrad career. We've gone to grad school. We've gotten this amazing certification, this degree, this achievement, and now you're in this role. What's your favorite thing about serving as ED?
3: My favorite thing is actually deciphering what leadership is and what management is.
1: Mm-hmm.
3: You know, my core degree is in leadership, and my core passion is building people up.
1: Mm-hmm.
3: So, thing I enjoy is like building up leaders,
1: mm-hmm.
3: and empowering them and giving them autonomy to yes, my organization does have a mission, but you have your own personal mission.
1: That's right.
3: How can we meet in the middle?
1: Mm-hmm.
3: How can I empower you to have your own autonomy in the things that you want to do that actually make you want to show up?
1: Mm-hmm.
3: And that is what I focus on, is like figuring out like strength based, like what are your skills? What do you want? What do you want to do? Like mm-hmm. really like listening to folks and supporting them and giving them the tools to actually succeed and not setting folks up for failure. I feel like a lot of times when it comes to nonprofit work, you know, the nonprofit industrial complex has us building leaders up and then burning them out and breaking them down.
1: That's right.
3: And so, you know, as myself, literally worked 1,000 for-profit businesses and a bunch of nonprofits too.
1: Mm-hmm.
3: So just being able to instill that leadership, but also power.
1: Mm-hmm.
3: Power to help people in my community. Mm-hmm. I'll have that power.
1: Yeah.
3: I don't have to, and I say that proudly.
1: Yes.
3: Being able to just do things
1: unapologetically
3: and press buttons and change lives.
1: I always say modesty is a myth. It is. And you know, a lot of times it's a learned behavior. And we will dim our light by being modest. And I'm like, there's a difference between humility and modesty. You know, I think, yes, it's wonderful to be, you know, like when I tell Mark over there he's a legend, he is. You know, that's not me being kind. That's me telling the truth. It's like there are people who have literally walked because you crawled. You know, it's like, no, that would not have happened as far as we know without your contribution, your work. And you are the exact same. You know, it's like there are people that because they saw it, because they were in your light, the light that you shared was it became a part of their reality. And so I'm like, I embody all of it and all those things. It's I'm super excited to hear more about, you know, the opening of this house or other initiatives that you all have personally on the horizon.
3: Yes. In addition to DeeDee's house, we also have the Level Up Organize into Action Leadership Cohort, also debuting this fall. So it's mm-hmm. going to be a paid leadership intervention where we are building up leaders. Again, like I said, it just can't be the Nylas, the Koreas, mm-hmm. The Star Palmers, mm-hmm. and shout out to Star.
1: Shout out to Star.
3: You know, we need to build these leaders up, yeah. build that leadership pipeline and pay folks, because yes. work equals payment. I want folks to have the skill set, to have the capacity, and also to for them to know their worth. Like, yeah. stop doing it for free. Stop yes. getting on panel discussions. Stop sharing your voice all on Facebook for free.
1: That's right.
3: And not doing nothing. Like, if you are a Facebook warrior, maybe you can shut up and
1: get paid.
3: Well,
1: there's someone that will pay you to do that.
3: Yeah, you see
1: and
3: doing
1: I think it. There's certainly a, you know, and I always say there's very much, if you can channel your power, you can change the world. And I mean, it's a lot of times we allow that. It's the fire that we have in us. Sometimes I'm trying to dial back to my Iyanla place. She says, sometimes your behavior can deteriorate your point.
3: Mm.
1: And sometimes, yeah, it's like, hold on. It's the way you reacted. It's the way you're acting. It's the way you're showing up. You may be speaking something good, but it'll tear away from what you are, you know, what you're trying to get across. And so I love the idea of a leadership incubator, you know, a consortium of people. I'm really thinking to now I'm thinking because I'm even with our show, I'm trying to think of ways that we can evolve, like where I would love to have a round table of trans women of all colors. You know, I want strong representation in other communities as well, because it's like, you know, as someone on the Latina front, mm-hmm. you know, what are some of the challenges that you faced or that you continue to face? You know, even someone who is white. I am engaged to a white man. He's a little short white man, and I love him to death. But I'm like, he has challenges as a gay white man that I don't know about. And he grew up in Kansas. I grew up in Mississippi. I take him home with me, and my family's like, they're like me. I see Michael's color. But a lot of times, because he is the way that he is, he's so eager to learn about the experiences of others and share in their experience. And what else is community for? You know, I love the idea of that. So I'm super excited to hear more about those initiatives and the intentional work that you guys are doing. Now, this weekend, what are you most excited about? I'm sure, you know, as you are currently riding the wave, what's happening after, you know, what are the grand marshal duties after the parade?
3: Okay. So if you don't know, KC Pride Fest, is going to be at Thesis Park,
1: yes.
3: This weekend from Friday to Sunday.
1: Yes.
3: If you want to find more information, Google KC Pride Fest, you'll find it. You'll find the information, the ticket information. But the parade is free.
1: Yes.
3: So it's going to be Saturday at 11 a.m. Mm-hmm. At Westport Road and Broadway.
1: Mm-hmm.
3: And they're going to move their way south mm-hmm. towards the plaza.
1: Mm-hmm.
3: And that's how that's going to go. And I'll be leading the parade.
1: Yes.
3: Me and my mom. I'm super duper excited.
1: As you should.
3: Yes. That's going to happen. And then, now I said I wasn't going to perform, but, you know, they asked me to join.
1: Yeah.
3: And, you know.
1: What are the rest of the
3: Sunday. Weekend? So Sunday, I'll be helping out backstage. So I'll be, if you want to, you know, take a picture with the Grand Marshal on Sunday, I will be floating around.
1: Yeah. I'll also be at Pride Fest. Thank you for plugging, because we'll be there. You know, at one of the many celebrations that are going on around the city. I'll be there as a vendor, but I'm super excited just to be present, be in the energy. Please, weather, you know, asking you in advance, as it's currently Saturday, continue to do right. On Sunday, don't hurt us too bad. I know there will be a little bit of drizzle, but that's all I'm expecting. Not the Miranda Priestly drizzle. Not that. But
3: it rained last year.
1: Yeah. I don't think it's Pride if it doesn't rain. You know, I think that's like a thing. I mean, because we're going to be at Lawrence Pride also. And I've heard from other vendors that have said, oh, gosh, yeah, that was one of the best prides ever. And it's like you really, again, it's like it kind of speaks to the origin of pride. It's like it's been a struggle. It's always been a struggle. It'll probably, and we have always over.

0: I think, oh, we've almost run out of time. See, I wanted to get into that Milan trip because I'm like, I know I just need my little refrigerator magnet. Thank you so much. I appreciate that. You know, you can just bring that back to us. But thank you so much for being here with us. You are extraordinary.
1: Thank you. Thank you. I truly received that. And if you ever need me again, or
0: oh, you're coming back.
1: Yeah.
0: That's going to happen. Yeah. I'm like, oh, yeah, we are. No, that's already going to happen. As I said, I'm already kind of thinking about, you know, how we can in the future as we continue to grow and as because you've inspired me to want to share, especially other journalists, you know, to talk about, you know, even the art of interviewing. It is an art. And you kind of got a lot of people, you know, as a self-appointed Barbara Walters School of Journalism grad, you know, I always think, yeah, it's a to get into people's lives and to make other people care is certainly something that's not to be underestimated. And I think, but again, it's when you have a wonderful subject like Nyla Foster, that's easy to do. So, thank you. And thank all of you for tuning in to, what I think was one of our best shows. I'm super excited for all the fun happenings that are going to happen this month. Thank you, Mark. Thank you, you know, all of our loyal listeners. And I encourage you guys to tune in to The 10th Voice every Saturday at 1, but especially Ordinary People, Extraordinary Lives with Stedman Ware every first Saturday at 1 p.m. Next up, stay tuned for This Way Out, followed by Wings, then Chautauqua, which I always love saying because it's so much fun to say. You'll hear more LGBTQ topics, especially this month. I am Stedman Ware. I love you for listening. 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
3: I am talking to you as Jimmy Baldwin, who has a certain responsibility to the people that produced him. 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
4: I'm thinking of James Baldwin's poem in this response and the idea of what it means to have the responsibility of speaking for someone or for a people.
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7: Welcome to This Way Out, the international LGBTQ radio magazine. I'm Lucia Chappell. In this week's news, there's identification liberation for Kenya's trans people, but there's been yet another bust at an alleged gay party in Malaysia. From the present-day news, we'll recall yesterday's headlines in a rainbow rewind featuring June occasions from Kinto to marriage equality. And we'll glimpse into the future with samples of our upcoming series for Pride season. We'll get into the heads of LGBTQ plus youth and elders. We'll march with dykes, hear young poets respond to their ancestors, and that's not all this week. I'll bet you'll be glad you discovered This Way Out.
8: I'm Rhett.
9: And I'm Sarah Montague.
8: With NewsWrap, a summary of some of the news in or affecting LGBT communities around the world for the week ending May 30th, 2026. The latest raid on a so-called gay party in Kuala Lumpur nabbed 51 men. An individual found unconscious in the lobby of a luxury hotel prompted the police action. He was rushed to the hospital but pronounced dead on arrival. Details about the cause of death have not been released. 4 raids are said to have been carried out in the evening on Sunday, May 24th. The men detained were taken from different rooms throughout the hotel. Police seized MDMA, ecstasy, and ketamine. 36 people tested positive for drugs in initial urine tests. The 51 men who were apprehended remained in custody for 3 to 6 days. Some of those arrested allegedly were found using rooms at the hotel to party, abuse drugs, and engage in immoral activities. Homosexuality is criminalized.

0: recognized in Malaysia. No charges related to queer activity have been announced so far. Criminal lawyer Go Shi Yi criticized the police for calling the men's gathering a gay party. He warned that unprofessional labeling or comments from the authorities risk influencing judicial perception on the matter. As co-founder of the Malaysian LGBTQ rights group Justice for Sisters Thilaga Sulathire pointed out, the fact that LGBTQ people and their identities are perceived as a form of vice and immorality in a context of criminalization of LGBTQ people makes LGBTQ people vulnerable to human rights violations.
1: The Kenyan High Court has ruled that it is a constitutional violation to deny the right to change gender markers on official documents. The major win for the rights of transgender and intersex Kenyan people comes at the end of a legal battle that began in 2020. Transgender activists Audrey Mbugwa Itibu and two others who did not receive amended birth certificates sued Attorney General Dorcas Odor, the Register of Births and Deaths, the National Registration Bureau, and Immigration Services Director. On May 20th, the High Court ruled that Kenyan law does not expressly prohibit altering gender markers. Applications to change gender markers on birth certificates and other government IDs must now be processed on a case-by-case basis. State agencies must stop automatically denying those requests. The Kenyan advocacy group Initiative for Equality and Non-Discrimination chaired the ruling, saying access to legal identity documentation is not just a human rights issue, it's a foundational pillar of socioeconomic inclusion. Transgender Kenyans will ideally have fewer barriers to employment, travel, financial systems, and participate in the political process now with accurate IDs and passports.
0: The official Stonewall National Monument in New York City is in jeopardy again. The National Trust for Historic Preservation is adding it to the list of the United States' most endangered historic places. The Trust has identified 11 endangered sites each year since 1988. This year's list commemorates the 250th anniversary of the signing of the Declaration of Independence, featuring places that exemplify the equality of all people. Earlier this year, the rainbow flag was removed from the Stonewall National Monument by the Trump administration. Public outrage brought protesters into the streets, and the federal government was sued. The settlement required the government to rehang the flag. The monument, dedicated to the site of the Stonewall Uprising in 1969, is the first and only national monument dedicated to LGBTQ+ history. This year will mark the 10th anniversary of its designation. The Pauli Murray Center, honoring the late Black gender-variant theologian and activist, was a national landmark until the same Trump policy demands recently stripped it of its status. The Washington, D.C.-based nonprofit National Trust for Historic Preservation says their lists have galvanized public support to protect more than 350 sites. Their statement warns that the National Stonewall Monument faces federal actions and policy changes that endanger the site's historically accurate interpretation, community representation, and educational impact, including the participation of the full range of LGBTQ+ people in the Stonewall Uprising.
1: Student suspensions related to homophobic, transphobic, ableist, and racist abuse are on the rise in United Kingdom schools. New data from the Department of Education shows a 68% increase in mentions of prejudicial abuse in the reasons for suspension over the past 4 years. In 2020, abuse based on sexual orientation and gender identity were added as reasons for suspensions in the Department of Education's data. The BBC, Yahoo UK, and other news outlets reported a jump in these abuses from 2021 to 2025. However, the data appears to be a bit more complicated. Further study shows that these outlets all had an incorrect starting number of suspensions. The accounts of homophobic and transphobic suspensions have stayed within the same ballpark over the last 5 years, with the biggest jump actually happening last year. The current numbers stay around the 1,000 mark. So rather than homophobic and transphobic abuses specifically being on the rise, the research indicates that prejudicial abuses in schools are generally on the rise. However, homophobic and transphobic abuse is an ongoing crisis in UK schools. It looks as if that'll be the way for some time.
0: Finally, Pornhub is coming out with some unexpected Pride Season 4 play. The adult video sharing website is launching Pornhub Sapphic, a wing designed specifically for queer women and non-binary people. It's being advertised as a platform of content curated for the female gaze, inclusive of lesbian, trans, and non-binary identities. Lesbian was the most viewed category for women on the website in 2025. VP of Brand and Community Alex Kasekis' press release proclaimed, Pornhub Sapphic was created in direct response to feedback from lesbian, queer, and straight women who told us they wanted an experience that felt made for them. Nonetheless, not everyone finds the idea titillating. Initial dissenters are concerned that Pornhub Sapphic will just continue the industry's exploitation and fetishization of lesbians. Other critics say it's capitalism under the guise of diversity and inclusion. Paulita Papel is the founder of Lustry.com. She told Metro that Pornhub responds to market signals. Women and non-binary people watch porn. They are a demographic worth designing for, and making that visible matters. Papel added, with anything related to pornography, its industry, and its social impact, nothing is ever simply good or bad, and Pornhub's new Sapphic site is no exception. The site is now available in a public beta format. That's News Wrap, global queer news with attitude. For the week ending May 30th, 2026, follow the news in your area and around the world. An informed community is a strong community.
1: News Wrap was written by Jeb Bocchi, produced by Lucy Chappelle and Brian DeShazor, and brought to you by you.
0: Thank you. Help keep us and ears around the world at thiswayout.org, where you can also read the text of this newscast and much more. For This Way Out, I'm Rhett. Stay healthy.
1: And I'm Sarah Montague. Stay safe.
2: You're listening to This Way Out, the international LGBTQ radio magazine. Now it's time to rewind the rainbow. This is the Rainbow Rewind, where we take a quick look back at the people and the moments that made queer history. I'm Sherry Lunn. This week, we honor the early June birthdays of actor Zachary Quinto, journalist Anderson Cooper, performer Josephine Baker, and poet Allen Ginsberg. Now, let's rewind to a few June key queer milestones. Let's kick off Pride Month with a look back at some landmark happenings in the early morning hours of June 1969. New York City police officers raided the Stonewall Inn, a gay bar in Manhattan's Greenwich Village. Instead of dispersing, patrons and local community members fought back against the police harassment. Led heavily by trans women of color, drag queens, and street youth, the subsequent riots lasted for several days and served as the primary catalyst for the modern LGBTQ rights movement. Exactly 1 year after the uprising, activists organized the Christopher Street Liberation Day March in New York City in June 1970. Concurrently, marches were held in Los Angeles, Chicago, and San Francisco, marking the first coordinated gay pride parades in history. And the Supreme Court has issued some of its most critical decisions on LGBTQ civil rights in June. In 2003, they ruled that sodomy laws were unconstitutional, effectively decriminalizing same-sex relationships and establishing a constitutional right to privacy. In 2013, the Defense of Marriage Act was struck down, ruling that the government could not deny federal benefits to legally married same-sex couples. In 2015, they legalized same-sex marriage nationwide, requiring all 50 states to issue marriage licenses and recognize marriages performed in other states. And in 2020, they ruled that the Civil Rights Act of 1964 protects LGBTQ employees, making it illegal for employers to fire someone simply on the basis of sexual orientation or gender identity. That's this week's Rainbow Rewind. Because remembering our past fuels our pride. I'm Sherry Lunn. Stay tuned. More This Way Out is coming up.
3: How did the event that put lesbian visibility on the map get its start? Where is the next generation that will shape queer identities? How does art fuel the movement? 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
4: My name is Brian Sonia Wallace, and I'm the Poet Laureate of the City of Los Angeles. I'm excited this Pride Month to be featuring the voices of youth from Get Lit Words Ignite, which is a teen literacy program based here in Los Angeles, and their responses to poems and writing by classic LGBTQ plus authors and thinkers.
5: Aristotle created his poetics within the context of a slave-based economy, an imperialist democracy not unlike the corporate-controlled democracy we are witnessing in these United States.
6: The, in my view, idolatrous and indeed blasphemous idea that the United States or any other nation is a sort of pagan god which has to have literature offered up to it as a burnt sacrifice.
5: American capitalism is not ready for people of color theater that holds members of its audience complicitous in the oppression of its characters.
6: And that one sort of literature should be unacceptable to its nostrils.
7: Prior to Hitler's taking over in the 20s, the gay movement in Germany was more advanced than the gay movement in San Francisco in 1978. There were letters written to the Reichstag to tell them to throw out the anti-gay laws. Scientists, doctors, everybody was preaching for gayness and acceptability. In Russia, 1917, they threw out the anti-gay laws. And then Stalin took over. And that was the end of the gay movement. Hitler took over, then the gay movement. And if you think history doesn't repeat itself, you're crazy.
8: We, young and black and fine and gay, sweated out our first heartbreaks with no school nor office chums to share that confidence over lunch hour. Just as there were no rings to make tangible the reason for our happy secret smiles, there were no names nor reasons given or shared for the tears that messed up the lab reports or the library bills. We were good listeners and never asked for double dates, but didn't we know the rules?
9: I introduced the word lesbian into the movement, didn't mean to do it, but I did it, and it worked fine.
8: We discovered and explored our attention to women alone, sometimes in secret, sometimes in defiance, sometimes in little pockets that almost touched. Why are those little black girls always either whispering together or fighting?
9: I did a panel called Is Lesbianism a Feminist Issue? And that was the first time the word was said out loud. And all hell broke loose in 1970.
10: Lesbian feminist is actually two dirty words. These words are dirty to the ears of most people because women who are lesbians and feminists challenge the order and control of our society. We represent a threat to the heterosexual norm. We challenge the invisibility and powerlessness of womankind. And we have a self-proclaimed mission to destroy the patriarchal world order. Threatening? You bet.
11: What you have to do, as I see it, is to decide what you would be like if there were nobody else in the world.
12: I have to say some very reckless things tonight, and so I want to make it absolutely clear that I am talking for myself. I am not, I might be at other platforms and other occasions, more or less representing this or that organization or this or that committee, but tonight I am talking to you as Jimmy Baldwin, who was born in Harlem 39 years ago, who has a certain responsibility to the people that produced him, that is all of you. And I'm speaking to you, if I may say so, not as an organizer, and not as a Negro leader, and not as a public figure, not as any of those things, but as one of the poets that you produced.
4: I'm thinking of James Baldwin's poem in this response and the idea of what it means to have the responsibility of speaking for someone or for a people, and the ways in which, in the words of a friend of mine about the current generation, we are all terminally unique and our experiences are so individualized that it can be tough to
13: find shared experiences or find analogous experiences from other people, and the importance of that as we are within that experience, and thinking as well what it means to be a leader in a community, in a movement, and still to take care of your own story and still to be able to tell your own story and to get in trouble for your own story. The Edge. Epigraph. Of all the unimportant things, football is the most important. Pope John Paul II.
3: Okay, you know, on second thought, I think we'll keep Brian Sonia Wallace's poem until the end of the program. Right now, I'm going to speak with Emma Shulman, who's working on another piece for our Pride series. Tell us about it, Emma.
14: Yes. So I will be interviewing a couple members, a couple clients of the LGBT Center, one of whom is a member of the Youth Center named Cassie, and another member, which is someone who is in senior services. And I am going to be doing a compare and contrast piece about how Pride has changed and about how Pride has evolved and how generations view the future of Pride.
3: Since you're a younger person, what do you think about the future of Pride?
14: I have a lot of hope about the future of Pride. I think there's a lot of energy and a lot of momentum and a lot of course, stride to be made. Trans rights are under attack everywhere. The administration is trying to ban any form of mentions of queer people and trans people in education, and is basically trying to implement a national Don't Say Gay bill, essentially, that Florida had. But I am optimistic because I think that we are getting energized, and I think that we will have the spirit to fight it.
3: It sometimes seems so strange to me that, like, your generation is almost going to be starting where we started. All the rights stripped away, and you have to start again to get everything back.
14: And I think that even though it does seem like maybe we are moving backwards, there's this quote by Mark Twain that I'm going to paraphrase a little bit. And it's that history doesn't repeat itself, but sure does rhyme. And I think that that's what we're seeing right now. But that doesn't mean, just means it's rhyming, doesn't mean that we can't be louder than that.
3: We'll have more previews of our Proud Voices series after this message.
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3: Thank you. Our Pride programming preview now continues with Abigail DeRoberts.
19: As the 1993 March on Washington for LGBT rights and liberation was approaching, the New York City-based direct action group, the Lesbian Avengers, had some plans. Along with ACT UP groups from L.A. and Philadelphia and Puss in Boots in L.A., the Avengers put ads in lesbian publications and distributed 8,000 flyers promoting a dyke march on the evening before the big event. They asked for no permission and no permits, but came armed with a manifesto that called for a fierce lesbian movement. On April 24, 1993, over 20,000 women showed up to DuPont Circle in D.C. and marched to the White House and onto the National Mall with dykes on bikes, fire-eating lesbians, and a united front for the movement. The manifesto declared, calling all lesbians, wake up. It's time to get out of the beds, out of the bars, and into the streets. It's time to seize the power of dyke love, dyke vision, dyke anger, dyke intelligence, dyke strategy. It's time to organize and incite. It's time to get together and fight. By directly confronting political issues faced by dykes in the queer community and encouraging social justice activism, the Dyke March brought a whole new dimension to the celebration of Pride. Today, the spirit of the first Dyke Marches has blossomed into a decentralized grassroots constellation of lesbian pride and organizing, with lesbians still taking to the streets to demand justice and liberation for themselves and their communities. Dyke marches happen in dozens of cities worldwide across the U.S., Canada, Mexico, the U.K., Spain, Italy, France, Germany, Sweden, Japan, the Netherlands, and more. Dyke Days center inclusivity and non-commercial celebration by and for queer women. Collectively, these events keep the radical fire burning, encouraging organizing within the lesbian community and centering social justice issues. One example is this year's DC Dyke March, stepping up with the theme Dykes Against ICE, Marching for Liberation, confronting intersectional issues of oppression faced by their own community. Another hallmark of Dyke Marches is the centering of safety and inclusivity for all, ensuring that the breadth and depth of the sapphic community is represented through language access, disability access, strong marshals, and inclusive planning to represent a diverse tapestry of dykes. As we celebrate Pride Month here in the U.S., This Way Out Radio will be covering Dyke Marches and events across the country from D.C. to West Hollywood. Stay tuned for our extra special Pride Month programming, and remember the words of the Lesbian Avengers. We're dykes. We're out. We're out for power.
3: Los Angeles Poet Laureate Brian Sonia Wallace started us off with his thoughts about James Baldwin. We end with his poem in response.
13: The Edge. Epigraph. Of all the unimportant things, football is the most important. Pope John Paul II. I built an athlete's body over a frightened youth. Me, the queer kid in drama club, the awkward American in another country, reaching for a way to speak. How many of us find it on a soccer pitch? In the calluses a weight leaves on your palms, my handprint tells the story of every time I overcame myself. These muscles are another book I've written. Poem in motion, memoir at rest. To be queer is to have a history of trying to overcome your body. We learn through practice which desires can be put aside and which are fundamental to who we are. Queer means the body is not to be taken for granted. Our village of outcasts push toward acceptance, learn to embrace the sports that haunted us as kids as a way of speaking proudly. We come back tomorrow, win or lose, and the world is a little lighter. We strain, which is to say we remember to breathe. The body never lies. It needs no translator. To grow up in Los Angeles is to grow up between cultures. In school, they taught us folklorico dances and taiko drums, Shakespeare and how to make ice cream with just milk and ice and salt. Our playground screams spanned half a dozen languages, tethered by the handball we passed between us. There is so much we cannot understand by speaking. We had to learn to walk, to love, to sing, and some of us didn't stop. Knew if the body was capable of these miracles, it must be capable of others. My dad is patient. Every time I crash the bike, he does not reprimand the tears on which I build my strength to try again. My mom holds my hands while my feet learn to kick until I can tread water. We are all so much more than ourselves. It took family to get us here. We arrive with their strength in our fingertips. More than blood, I am made of every training partner and coach and friend and poet who ever scolded me, praised me, pushed me to be more, because we find our best selves through each other. Beyond every division, competition, a wild, hoping heartbeat. You can learn to trust how someone else will move, where they'll be when the ball leaves your hand. In that moment, you'll understand both physics and geometry, and yes, even poetry, where a body moves so skillfully it becomes not just a body but a story, not just a story but a song. I am a queer third culture kid still learning to embrace myself in all my contradictions. And when I do, this body will be waiting to tell me who I am. Our bodies together become a village, halting, hollering, a challenge whose edge we step up to and keep going. Our villages join into a world we get to make, not easily, but through effort, art and sport and sweat the same. When we compete, we know whatever silent hours lie behind us, we are not alone.
3: 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Jeb Bakke wrote News Wrap, edited by Lucia Chappell, and read by Rhett and Sarah Montague. The Rainbow Rewind was written and hosted by Sherry Lund and produced by Brian DeShazer. 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
23: Wings started when I started to work at Western Public Radio in San Francisco as the operations manager. And I told the guy who was going to hire me, I said, listen, if you're just looking for a secretary, don't hire me, because I had just been fired from a secretarial job because they said I didn't have appropriate clerical demeanor. So anyway, he said, no, I want somebody who'll do projects. I said, really? What kind of projects? He said, anything you want. I said, okay, I'll take the job.

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1: Whatever a clerical demeanor is, it is certainly not what has brought the Women's International News Gathering Service into its 20th year of production. Frieda Wierden, the executive producer of this program, has been reporting on women from a feminist perspective since she began her career as a broadcast journalist in 1973. With a dozen years of broadcast experience behind her, she and the late Catherine Davenport conceived of Wings in San Francisco in 1985. From that time on, Wings has provided a feminist-oriented international broadcast news service following the progress of the global women's movement. Women contributors submit passionate reports from Asia, Africa, Latin America, Australia, Europe, and North America that are then distributed to over 100 stations by CD, satellite service, and now also by digital download. Beyond producing the program, Frieda has remained dedicated to the alternative media movement and to the women's news movement in particular. She's the current president of the International Association of Women in Radio and Television, as well as the vice president for North America with the World Association of Community Radio Broadcasters. Having recently moved from Austin, Texas to Vancouver, British Columbia, she also works as the spoken word coordinator at CJSF-FM, Campus Community Radio at Simon Fraser University. She was the first recipient of the Lifetime Achievement Award of the National Campus Community Radio Association in June in Ottawa. I, like many other women broadcasters, have been inspired by Frieda's tenacity and passion for what she does. As my first contribution to this program, I am excited to share this interview recorded with Frieda in Ottawa, reflecting on the last 20 years of Wings.
2: So then I was in Washington, D.C. He was in San Francisco. So he called me back an hour later and he said, "What kind of projects are you going to do?" He was starting to worry. And I said, "Well, I'm either going to do women's drama or I'm going to do women's news." There was a women's program in New York on WBAI. It was called 51%, the Women's News. And there were two women who were producing that together, and one of them had moved out to the Bay Area about 6 months before I got there. And they were the ones who had gotten me hooked on doing women's news. They'd called me up in Washington and asked me to go cover a story. And I had been doing docudramas before that. And I loved it. And so when I went out there, I looked up Catherine Davenport, and she moved in with me because she was actually homeless at the time. And we started doing a women's news project. This was in 1985 when I got there. And it was right at the end of the decade for women. There had been that huge conference in Nairobi, and NPR had refused to send me to the conference. I'd asked them to do it. And at the last minute, they sent 13 reporters, but I'd already quit working for them. Let me just say also that there had been a women's news movement that had started within community radio in the United States that I knew about. And also, I knew that there were women who had been doing women's radio and especially news internationally, because in Nairobi there was a peace tent, and the woman who funded the peace tent had called a women's radio meeting there. And from two different sources, when Catherine and I decided to start Wings, we got the list of the women who had been at the peace tent with their contact information. And so we actually managed to get a small grant too, and we used that to contact these women and to, you know, to produce a pilot for the show. So we wrote to the women, and some of them sent things, and then we produced the pilot, and then some more women sent things. And then there was stuff coming in, so Catherine and I decided we would just keep producing it at least once a month until we either couldn't produce it anymore or we got some more money. And we were on the verge of not being able to produce it anymore, and we did get some more money, so we kept it going. But what was behind it was, and behind the whole women's news movement, was, you know, that there was so little about women in the media, and it was so poor. I remember I was watching a television show, current affairs show, called McNeil Lehrer News Hour. They were a very well-known public television show, and they had a man who was doing the interviewing and another man who was a Sovietologist. The interviewer was asking him questions about different people who had been elected to the Politburo of the Soviet Union. And the interviewer says, "Oh, and there was a woman who was elected." But they said, "Oh, that was the first woman in 25 years. And before the man could even open his mouth to say anything about her, the interviewer said, "Oh, and what about so-and-so?" And just moved right on and didn't say anything about that woman. So I said, "We're going to get something about that woman." I mean, this was a time when Soviets and Americans really weren't allowed to talk to each other. But on International Women's Day, there was a woman who came from the Soviet consulate to speak on International Women's Day. Catherine and I went and recorded the proceedings, and afterwards I got hold of her. I said, listen, we want to get an interview with Alexandra Biryakova. She said, well, here, I'll tell you how to do it. You write to this man. And she came to our office. She sneaked away from her driver and came to our office at Western Public Radio to tell us the details of how to do this. And so we wrote to him, and then suddenly we got a package in the mail. It was an interview with Alexandra Biryakova. The man had said, well, what questions do you want to ask? Send a list of the questions. They had asked all of our questions and translated it and sent it on this little reel. It was so funny because it had a hub that didn't fit on our tape players. We had a hell of a time getting it off so that we could play it, because in Eastern Europe they had a different kind of machinery. But anyway, we had that. We said, we can't not put this on. We're going to have to do another show. But it was so boring that we got a woman who was studying women's studies and specializing in Soviet Union to say some other things around this interview, because otherwise, you know, it wouldn't have been very interesting to listen to at all. But it was pretty amazing.
1: So it really was international in scope right from the beginning. And can you talk about how the network of contributors and participants in the show grew and just how that took place?
2: It's been kind of haphazard in a way, you know, just who we could get hold of. Well, one was going to meetings and going to international meetings and meeting women. And another one was women who were reporters got to know what we wanted. They would start to cover that. And another thing, you know, a lot more women are doing spoken word now in radio than used to be, too. The sector has really grown, so that's happening as well. But yeah, as I said, we wrote to all those women who were at that radio meeting, and then we'd also do things like we'd hear about a story that we wanted to get covered, and we'd start looking for somebody to cover it. There was a magazine that came out for a long time from Latin America. It was published out of Chile, called Mujer Fempress. And I saw a story in there about women in Haiti who were demonstrating in front of, I forget what they were demonstrating in front of, the radio station, something like that, because that was part of, they were protesting because women weren't being included in writing the new constitution. So I said, well, let's see if we can get a Haitian woman reporter. And we looked and looked, and finally we got hold of a woman who was a Haitian exile living in Florida, who had all the information about that, and she was a radio producer, and she sent us her report about that. It was very, I just heard her on CBC the other day, actually, Elsie et Dayar. She was, so she's still doing radio. One time we just called up the Swedish National Radio and said we wanted to talk to a woman reporter. The woman who answered said, well, I'm a woman reporter. And we said, well, what's the hot news about women in Sweden? She said, well, there's a new American diet plan. We said, no, no, that's not what we mean. And she said, well, actually, there was a story and nobody has covered it. She said, all the women in the parliament from all the different parties got together across party lines to propose a bill that would decriminalize women as prostitutes and criminalize the men who buy the prostitution. So that was a story that we ran very early in Wings. Well, 12 years after that, we ran the story that they had succeeded in passing that bill. And just recently, last year, on Wings, we had a woman who is a spokesperson for the Swedish government who goes around explaining the Swedish prostitution law and how effective it is and how the rest of the countries should follow suit. So it's a story that we've covered from its very inception, you know, up until today when it's being promoted throughout the world.
1: And what else did you find out when you sort of started scoping around and putting these stories together and inviting these stories? What else were you hearing from other women as you were participating in what you call the women's news movement? Were you finding that there was similar currents everywhere that you went, or was it different?
2: Well, there certainly are issues that affect women everywhere. But there were some issues that, I mean, when it was started in the United States. Now it's being broadcast from Canada. It's interesting. It gives a different perspective, and I'm very interested in that. But Well, the women in the United States were very isolated, and the Decade for Women had enabled them to meet some women from other countries. And that was one of the main reasons that we started an international program at that time, because they said, you know, these ties have been made, and we don't want them to forget what they learned, and we want to use the sympathy that women have developed for each other to try to open up the eyes of people in the United States to the fact that there are other countries, and that they have issues, some of which are caused by things that go on in the United States, you know. So that was a piece of it. But the global women's movement has really grown in scope. You know, it has incorporated a lot of different movements over time. And it's been very interesting to see that development, and also to understand that many of the movements that we see today that appear to be led by men were originated by women much earlier. So, for example, the anti-globalization movement. In 1989, I covered a conference, a women's development conference, at which DAWN, Development Alternatives with Women in a New Era, which was a group of intellectual feminists from countries of the South, they took over that conference. It was a conference that took place in the United States, and they took it over, and they laid their vision out, and it has completely changed AWID, Association for Women in Development. They don't even call it the same name anymore. But they were talking about structural adjustment. And that was the first time that I had heard this, how the World Bank would go in and destroy the economy of these countries by forcing people to be laid off from government jobs, by cutting education, by doing all these things, and how hard this was making life for women. And so women were like kind of canaries in the coal mine, but also there were women intellectuals in the South who were understanding these things and laying them out very early. Another thing that very early came out of the women's movement, well, you know, in 1991, when they had the Summit on the Environment in Rio. Well, the year before that, I think 1990, there were two women's environment conferences that took place in Miami, Florida, international women's environment conferences. And the World Women's Congress for a Healthy Planet had a tribunal about women and the environment. So this was a moment when the women's movement sort of formally embraced the environment as a feminist issue. And Vandana Shiva was there. She gave the most amazing speech about Terminator seed technology and the attempt to destroy the self-reproducing nature of seeds in order to profit. And, you know, she spoke as a scientist and, you know, with an economic angle as well. It was totally brilliant. I mean, and that was that moment. So we see that the globalization movement, the environmental movement, these kinds of things are coming out of the women's movement. Well, one of the earliest interviews that we had for Wings was an interview with Helen Caldicott talking about how the Physicians for Social Responsibility had forced her out of the organization shortly before they won the Nobel Prize. So you can see that there is a problem of who gets the credit for stuff. Yeah. But yes, by following women's ideas throughout the world, listening to what they have to say, I mean, it's just such an incredible education that I've been able to get and to share with other people. It's amazing.
1: What has changed for the program, or changed now that it's coming from the vantage point of being produced in Canada?
2: Well, one of the things I think about for the American audience, and of course, it's not just American, we're in New Zealand. I have to keep thinking, they don't like to hear too much about America and New Zealand. If I have too many in a row, they'll threaten to cancel. And, you know, we're in Australia and a number of other countries. But I think that it's very important for the Americans to hear other ideas about what's a normal society. The normal positions in Canadian society are a fair bit different than the United States society, and may they stay that way, you know. But things like a woman who did a piece about cooperative housing. Cooperative housing is much more normal, and all kinds of co-ops are much more normal in Canada than they are in the United States. Or, like, there was a piece that we got from a producer in Victoria about Canadian women's dialogue about abortion? Well, because abortion is not under such threat here, I mean, the dialogue was much more far-reaching. They were able to talk about issues like wanting to debrief after an abortion and to say, you know, the parts that you felt bad about, even though you wouldn't have wanted to not have the abortion, and other missing pieces that are there, where in the U.S. with abortion under such threat, women are afraid to even say anything negative about their experience. They can't really talk about their real experience in public because it's so, everything's being used against them.
1: How broad is the distribution for Wings?
2: It's on a lot of community stations, and we used to try to distribute to public radio, but we gave up on that because in the United States, our tone of voice was wrong for public radio. They didn't want to hear any kind of passion. Marshall McLuhan said, you know, radio is the hot medium and television is medium cool, but NPR in the United States has turned radio into a cool medium. And so, you know, it's like NPR news and jazz, NPR news and classical music, and even they don't want to use anything from a public address. And once I really understood that we couldn't be what we were and promote to them, I just quit promoting to them entirely. So now I'm only promoting to community radio.
0: On Wings, you're listening to an interview about the origins of this series. Recorded for our 20th anniversary, it is now released for our 40th.
2: We send out a little over 50 CDs, but then we have subscribers on two satellite services, and we don't even really know how many we've got because we don't get much feedback. We're on a satellite service in the U.S. and one in Australia. And then we have downloading subscribers. And I'm really wanting to get some kind of situation so we'll know who downloaded it, because right now we don't really have any way to track that. I think it'd be safe to say around 100 stations worldwide. And we certainly could use a lot more promotion. I like to say the coverage that Wings does of women and women's issues is really just a drop in the bucket of what is needed. But at least if there's a drop in the bucket, you know what water is.
1: Just to give people an understanding, how sizable is the operation to put Wings together?
2: Well, we actually have, at the moment, two rooms in my house. One of which is under threat. I'm being told I should really consolidate into one room. I mean, it's being produced out of a spare bedroom. But the producers are in many places. And finally, about a year ago, we started a listserv for Wings producers. So the producers started getting dialogue with each other. So, like, there's a woman from Ghana who's on the list, and, you know, these are kind of the more active members. There's a woman from India who's on the list, from Bangalore. And then one in California and one in Halifax, and, you know, I mean, it's a weekly half hour is what it is. So that's really not very much time. 52 half hours a year. And, I mean, there's still room for more reporters. We need to raise a little bit more money because I'm paying the reporters. I've been paying them ever since it started because we felt that women should be paid for their work, because mainly just to say that it's valuable, because women are asked to do work for free so much. Yeah, we spend about $8,000 a year in royalties to producers, and that's our primary expense.
1: And in terms of the listserv, and just in terms of what networking has happened as a result of the program, is there much dialogue that's happening between those producers?
2: There could be more. What we need next is a content-sharing depot. You know, one where we could dump our raw material and then work on things together. You know, like, I'd like it to develop more into a virtual newsroom. Before I moved to Canada, we were starting to get kind of a good core group going in Texas. And some of those women are still active with Wings, but I really miss that in Vancouver, that I don't have anybody, like, who's coming in to produce in-house. You know, I've had a few people, but maybe the virtual newsroom in this day and age is really the way to do it. So somebody can say, well, I have some audio about such and such, and someone else can say, well, I have some time to edit, because the editing is extremely time-consuming. I mean, for me, even after all these years, I spend an average of 20 hours per half hour.
1: You've done a lot of international work through a number of international associations, the Association for Community Radio Broadcasters at the international level, amongst others. And I'm wondering if you can talk a little bit on that in terms of what your experience has been with the women's news movement and the importance of communication rights at an international level to the advancement of women's voices and women's access and coverage of important information for or by women.
2: Well, that's a really big order. There are some very interesting organizations. Like there's one with a very innocuous name called the Women's Learning Partnership that is actually a collaboration of women across the Muslim world to do communication through the internet. And they produced a film which we turned into a documentary. Actually, there's a woman from Pakistan who did the re-edit of the film. I mean, they need to have that right because, I mean, they're kind of like sort of a sub rosa movement, but it's very important for them that they have the right to communicate through all media and across borders, as it says in the Universal Declaration of Human Rights, Article 19, you know, because they are in a struggle for their rights in some of those places. So that's a piece of it. Yes, women are marginalized in the global communication rights movement, and yet from the margins have done so much. I mean, they're coming from margin to center all the time. Women have brought forth a tremendous amount within, like, the World Summit on the Information Society process. The whole civil society movement was very largely done by women. Sally Birch came up with the Civil Society Declaration, which was a negotiated document among many different sectors of civil society about what the information society should be for them. So yeah, women and feminist women are very active in these things. And feminist media women have been able to get together through these international events like the UN World Conferences on Women and at the United Nations, the Commission on the Status of Women meets now every year, and so forth. But at the same time, communications have been marginalized within the United Nations process and within that movement. You know, the Beijing Declaration, which came out of the 1995 United Nations World Conference on Women in China, mentioned women's media rights. It was the first time in 20 years since 1975 that media had really gotten into the document, but at the same time, it was a rather weak plank. And one of the reasons was because China definitely did not support access to, you know, women's independent access to media. I mean, they believe that the state should control the media, and they do control it very tightly. And in fact, in their version of the Beijing Declaration, they didn't even mention the communication rights. Now, the United States, on the other hand, believes that freedom of the press belongs to those who own the press. And when we talked to their delegation, they didn't want to talk about it. And in fact, when President Clinton formed his a White House committee that he made out of women from different sectors of government who were going to be a counsel for him and advise the White House, he did not invite any women from the Federal Communications Commission, for example, to be a part of that group. And when they talked about which planks of the 12 or 13 planks of the Beijing Platform for Action they would move on, they said, well, we don't have time to do all of them, and so they only chose like five. So with that kind of resistance, on the one hand, the state against you, on the other hand, the private sector against you, it's hard to find a space. And even as recently as the Beijing Plus 10 in 2005, Mavic Cabrera Baeza, who is, among other things, she's the vice president for Women of AMARC, the World Association of Community Radio Broadcasters, she was supposed to make a talk about women in media to the Commission on the Status of Women, and somehow they ran out of time, or her name wasn't on the list or something. She wasn't allowed to speak about that issue. So deliberately or accidentally, there's a lot of marginalization. The other thing is that the women's movement, certainly in the United States and also in Canada, they're paranoid about the press. On the one hand, they're paranoid about the mainstream press, I think with good reason. But on the other hand, they've been all along pretty disrespectful of the feminist media. It's as if it doesn't exist or it's beneath. If it's not the New York Times, they don't have respect for it. And so one of the things that I've been working on for a while, quite a long time actually, is to try to get the feminist movement organizations to accept and appreciate alternative media. And just a year ago, I was on a panel. The Canadian Association of Sexual Assault Centers had a conference in Vancouver. And they had actually was two panels. It was interesting. One of them was a panel of media women talking to frontline workers, and the other one was a panel of frontline workers talking to media women. And I thought it was very well organized, because the first, the media women, we sat through this panel that was directed at us, and we heard about what their fears were about the media. And then we did our panel, and we talked to them about what kind of media we were. And among other things, I talked about the issue of bias. I said, and you are allowed to have a bias, but you have to acknowledge that the other side exists. You know, you can't, I mean, this is a CRTC regulation about an issue of public controversy. I said, but you don't have to give them equal time. You don't have to agree with their arguments. But, you know, breaking through that fear and that sense that media is not for you, you know, it's a process, and it's a slow damn process. I mean, I've been doing radio about women since 1973.

0: 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This is Jennifer Moore, reporting from Guelph, Ontario, Canada.
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0: afternoon. I am Zoe Albright, your host for the next hour, along with co-hosts Julie Hume and Jane Kleckner. Welcome to Chautauqua. As today is the first Saturday in June, we are going to dedicate our show to the LGBTQIA2S+ community. We're going to discuss the history of Pride, look at some of the legislation that has been proposed, defeated, and passed. However, before we look at the history of Pride, we want to talk about the concept of othering.
1: All right, thank you. This is Julie Bennett Hume, and thanks, Zoe. I'm going to talk about othering for just a minute before we really get into this. Othering is a concept that's appeared again and again throughout human history. Of course, it's the process by which a group of people is portrayed as fundamentally different, strange, dangerous, or inferior to the larger population. It creates a distinction between us and them. Once that distinction is established, it becomes easier to justify discrimination, exclusion, surveillance, and even violence. Throughout history, a lot of groups have been othered: religious minorities, immigrants, racial ethnic groups, political dissidents, people with disabilities, and as we're talking about today, LGBTQ+ people. Today, we're going to focus on the history of homophobia as a form of othering and examine how authoritarian movements and governments have often used it to consolidate power and weaponize fear. So what is othering exactly? I became interested in this concept when I went to, about 15 years ago, I went to a three-week seminar in Berlin, and the German government put it on, and it was a seminar discussing diversity in Germany. And this is something they talked about a lot, about this concept of othering and how it related to German history. And I think that's something you're going to talk about more today, Zoe.
0: Right. A little bit.
1: Yeah. Well, what I learned there is that at its core, othering is really this psychological and political process that's remarkably efficient and remarkably, usually hits its mark, you know, unfortunately. And, you know, we're used to human beings being tribal and forming their groups and identities. And there's, of course, that comfort that we all have in belonging. You know, mm-hmm. It's that identity. Mm-hmm. But leaders seeking power, as we've seen, you know, in our own country's history, they often exploit this tendency by creating this enemy or this other. And it is usually someone that supposedly threatens the community's

0: safety, economy, or future, and you know, something we've been experiencing a lot here in the last couple of years. And the pattern is remarkably consistent. Number one, identify a minority group. Number two, portray that group as dangerous or morally suspect. Number three, convince the majority that extraordinary measures are needed. And then number four, expand state or social control in the name of protection. The targeted group changes from era to era, but the strategy remains actually strikingly similar. One of the myths often promoted by modern homophobic movements is that homosexuality is somehow this new foreign thing. As we know, history shows us otherwise. Same-sex relationships have existed in nearly every culture and civilization that we know about. Ancient Greece, ancient Rome, parts of pre-colonial Africa, indigenous cultures in North America, China, Japan, all document diverse forms of same-sex attraction and gender expression. It doesn't mean that the societies were uniformly accepting. They often had their own restrictions and expectations. But the existence of LGBTQ people is not some kind of modern invention. When people talk about things like, let's go back to the way things used to be, it's like there is no time.
1: Right.
0: What changes across history then is not whether these people exist, but how societies choose to treat them. And this creation of the moral threat, which is one of the most common forms of othering, involves portraying this minority as a threat to, they usually use a few things, children, threat to children, a threat to the family, and to social stability. Historically, this accusation has been applied repeatedly to different groups. In medieval Europe, religious minorities were accused of corrupting society. Immigrants usually are accused of destroying national culture, and that's where religion comes into that play as well. And racial minorities, a lot of times, are accused of threatening public safety, which is, you know, something we've seen with the immigration. So LGBTQ people have frequently been accused of undermining family values or corrupting youth. And one thing that's always striking to me about this is I remember several years ago, Al Franken wrote a book, and he was talking about how Newt Gingrich, you know, said that you know, that the gay rights movement was threatening the family. And Al Franken was like, now how many times has he been married? And so how did the gay rights movement, everything? And that's one of the things that, you know, in a society that we're dealing with today where we have a divorce rate that we do, it's amazing that, you know, I mean, we have a president that's been married three times, but that never comes up as, you know, that's threatening the family and everything.
1: Right.
0: So it's an interesting thing that that keeps coming up as an argument. It doesn't seem to have legs when you look at what's going on in our modern society, you know, and because if you want to talk about something new, that widespread divorce is definitely something new. But the accusations, they often prevail despite a lack of evidence because they operate on this emotional level rather than a factual level. And it's this fear that is so politically powerful. And people that are afraid, as we know, are more likely to surrender freedoms, accept harsh policies against other people. That one thing that I was going to look at, because I know later on you're going to get into some other areas of history, but one fairly recent thing that I wanted to talk about a little bit is something that I didn't know that much about until just about 10 years ago, and that was the Lavender Scare that we had during the Cold War years. And many people, of course, are familiar with the Red Scare, where Americans were accused of communist sympathies. But less well known is this Lavender Scare. During the 50s, thousands of federal employees were investigated or dismissed because they were suspected of being gay.
1: Suspected?
0: Yeah. And government officials argued that homosexuals were security risks.
1: Okay.
0: Yes. So the evidence for the claim, of course, very weak. Yet fear allowed them to expand investigation and purge workers. And so this pattern appears, you know, it's not only that communists are dangerous, or of course during the Red Scare that foreigners are dangerous, but also homosexuals are a security threat. And of course, public anxiety grows. extraordinary measures become acceptable, like, well, we had to fire them, you know, we can't have gay people in the FBI, et cetera, you know. One of the things that when we're talking about authoritarianism, which is something that a lot of us are really concerned about nowadays, as a lot of us, you know, picture our country mm-hmm. moving more in that direction, political scientists have been observing for a long time the absolute need for enemies or others in this march towards authoritarianism. Mm-hmm. You know, it's really an integral part of becoming more authoritarian society. When you are facing economic insecurity, rapid cultural change, which and we are experiencing that, so much to do with just globalization and with the internet. And I mean, you know, it is a time of incredible change, and this political instability that can come along with that really makes a time ripe for scapegoating. And that's something that we're seeing so much in our society right now. When people are worried about jobs, social change, crime, national decline, leaders find it easier to redirect frustration. You know, mm-hmm. it's much easier to say something like, well, this is because of them, you know. And to me, that's sort of what MAGA is all about, mm-hmm. is let's make it great again. It's not our fault. It's these groups that have done this to us. And a lot of times that target group, as once again we've seen, they are chosen not because they're so powerful or too powerful. They're not the powerful groups right now. They are the groups that are most in danger, the vulnerable. Mm-hmm. They're not as powerful, and they can't defend themselves always in the same way. The group is a symbol, and a lot of broader anxieties can attach themselves to it. And so we have a simple narrative, and it's us. We've been talking about our essay, us. We're suffering because of them, you know, mm-hmm. the divorce because of gay marriage, you know, it's a very easy thing to do. And then we don't have to talk about things like the income gap and different things that might be responsible for the family falling apart. Exactly. Yeah. A lot of reasons that LGBTQ people then become these targets is that they constitute a relatively small minority. Mm-hmm. They, especially outside of urban areas, it may not be that people have a lot of day-to-day contact with people mm-hmm. that are gay. Or if they're in a small community, there may be only a couple. And then, of course, there are people that are treated differently and treated badly. Whereas in an urban area, that's not as much of a problem. Mm-hmm. Sexuality and gender topics are deeply connected to cultural and religious values. So when people appeal to, you know, this, you know, that people feel like when they attack something like that they're in the right. Mm-hmm. You know, they believe that they have the moral upper ground, and mm-hmm. that is something that it's really hard to combat. So the accusations that we're kind of looking at othering these people are they're corrupting children, they're undermining families, they're destroying tradition, and they're responsible for social decline. Versions of these same accusations, as you're going to talk about today, Zoe, they have been directed against countless other minority groups. The target changes, but the song remains the same. So I'm glad that we're talking about this today, because one of the things that I think all of us have come to see in the last couple of years is democracies are going to have to resist othering in all its different forms. It's a healthy democracy absolutely depends upon pluralism. Mm-hmm. And it means accepting that citizens can differ from one another while still sharing equal rights and equal dignity. We are seeing people of different religions threatened nowadays. We're seeing this thing with voting rights. We're seeing, racial minorities. We're seeing women. We're seeing all kinds of othering going on. And we are dealing with this rapid social change. And so it becomes more and more important that we stand up for this pluralist society. And the LGBTQ fight is a major part of that. It really is. And it's what happens when the scapegoating starts there? We know that's not where the scapegoating ends.
1: Right.
0: That's whether we're talking about the Red Scare, it's not going to just be communists, then all of a sudden it's going to be these other groups and everything.
1: Right.
0: It never stops there. So people that aren't concerned about the minority groups. You know, just wait your turn.
1: Right.
0: Wait your turn.
1: We all know the poem, don't we?
0: Yeah, we do. It's that poem. There's a. In fact, somebody said I stood up right away because I knew the end of the poem. Yeah. But in just a few moments before Zoe and Jane get started, we are going to have Ms. Kelly Darty come in today. We have a special day going on where we are dealing with our pledge drive. And we are excited about the fact that we are collecting money for a couple of things. We're doing our normal pledge drive, but we're also doing a fund drive for our transmitter. And we'll probably get Kelly talking about that in a little bit. There's a few ways to donate. You can text to donate. Text to KKFI Peace to 50155 to donate to the fund drive, or you can text transmitter to 50155 to donate to the transmitter campaign. And there's also a phone bank open. Oh, no, it's not open today, is it, Kelly?
2: No.
0: Okay.
2: Yeah, but
0: okay.
2: You know what, guys? It's so easy to get online and to just, you know, type in kkfi.org and do it all yourself. You know, we're all about self-sufficiency here, right?
0: Right, right. Absolutely. Yes.
2: So, you guys, this is a great show, and I feel like, you know, the community is very lucky to have what you guys have put together here this last year. You have brought so much information that we wouldn't get anyplace else.
0: Well, we love coming on here, and that's one thing, is that with things being the way they are in society right now, we never have to go, what in the heck are we going to talk about this week? It's sort of just like, oh my gosh, what do we do? What do we do this week? What do we talk about? I think we're all really grateful to have this platform where we can get on and talk about things that, you know, are concerning all of us. And I really thank God that there's a place like this to come to and to get on. And, cause I don't know what, I guess I'd be out in the streets straight screaming otherwise.
2: Heretic. Be those people in the corner that we all laugh at. But yeah, you know. But there's a place for those folks too, and we know that.
0: Absolutely.
2: And that is why, you know, community is so important. I think it was Seiko Graves at Women of the Rebellion said that, you know, the way what they don't like is community.
0: Yeah.
2: What they don't like is community, because that's where we form and that's where we talk and that's where we become intelligent about what is going on, mm-hmm. where we can answer each other's questions. And we can also be in space where that is basically safe.
0: Mm-hmm. Yeah.
2: And that's, you know, KKFI is that space for a lot of people.
0: Definitely. Well, Kelly Darty, thank you for coming on. And can we talk to you in just a little bit again?
2: I'll be back.
0: All right. Thank you, Kelly.
2: Cheers, guys.
1: Thank you, Kelly. And thank you, Julie, for explaining to our listeners what the term othering is. So let's talk a little bit about Pride. And I'm glad that you brought up the Lavender Scare, because the history of Pride actually kind of is in that same era.
0: Uh-huh.
1: So Pride Month is more than rainbow flags and vibrant parades. It's a living testament to the resilience, courage, and ongoing fight for equality within the LGBTQIA2S+ community. Pride is a testament to the human spirit's unwavering demand for dignity and acceptance. So Jane has done a little bit of research, and so I was hoping you can...
3: Just scratching the surface here. Hi, everybody. This is Jane, and I'm so happy to be here today, and I just want to add one little tiny word, solidarity. When we have this community,
0: yes.
3: And we have solidarity with each other, including the LGBTQIA2S+, mm-hmm. which I'm going to try to define for you all a little bit, because... Many of those letters you've heard, all of you, I'm sure, have heard before, LGBTQ. But what is this IA2S+? So I got curious, and each letter is important. And some are more familiar than others, and some are misunderstood, less commonly discussed. So let's explain a little bit, particularly 2S. It's a culturally specific term used in some indigenous communities. And it describes something a little different. People who embody both a masculine and feminine spirit. And it's part of a deep cultural and spiritual tradition within indigenous communities. So always when you say 2S or two-spirited, think of this in terms of respect for the origin. And as Julie said earlier about othering, this is nothing new, that have many different kinds of genders. We want to make everything a dualistic, not a binary, this, that, male, female, yes, no, up, down, good, bad. But gender has for a long time been fluid. Mm-hmm. So let's just realize there is this 2S, two-spirited person that sort of relates to the letter Q in our LGBTQ, which is commonly referring to queer. And some people in the indigenous traditions would say, I'm queer, but others are going to say, no, two-spirited, and they're going to stick with that.
0: Mm-hmm.
3: So the letter A, in case many people wonder, when I heard IA, I'm sorry, I just kept thinking, this was some years ago, it meant illegal alien.
0: And
3: I was like, how did that get in there? But again, it's othering.
0: Yeah.
3: So then I learned that the A is for asexual, which is people who don't want to, talk about sex or be sexually active or have sexual attraction. And asexuality is part of the spectrum, and it's different for everyone. Back to this whole thing about 2S, though, just for a second, I decided I would Google that term. And I also learned about a little more that what you have to do if you're going to use that term is just remember that it's not an it could be kind of an umbrella term, like many terms when we're talking about indigenous people. We use the word Indian sometimes. We use the word culture and tradition and different words, but really it's very deeply rooted. And so can't just say, oh, these other queer labels work, but you have to respect that. Some people are going to say, I'm two-spirited. So that's kind of a general overview real quick.
1: Well, thank you. And one of the things that I would like to bring up, too, is generally when people use the acronym, the LGBTQIA2S+, the L is always in the front, the lesbian, and a lot of that has to do with Stonewall. So modern pride traces back to the early morning hours of June 28, 1969 at the Stonewall Inn, which is a gay bar in New York City's Greenwich Village. And you can still visit it. It is part of the National Park System. So if you don't know about Stonewall, let me just give you a brief history. In the 50s and 60s, as Julie said during the Lavender Scare, members of the LGBTQIA2S+ community were subjected to a litany of anti-homosexual laws that made it very difficult for people to live publicly and authentically. Very few places welcomed gay people, but one of them, the Stonewall Inn, actually catered to marginalized people, including drag queens, transgender individuals, male prostitutes, and homeless youth. So that night in 1969, a police raid, common again, sparked spontaneous resistance. And this was led by individuals like Marsha P. Johnson, Sylvia Rivera, and others, and it ignited a new era of activism and is widely considered the catalyst for modern pride. So a year later, thousands marched on the first Christopher Street Liberation Day march, which was commemorating the uprising and demanding of equal rights. These early pride marches spread to cities across the country, inspiring LGBTQIA2S+ communities to organize, resist discrimination, and celebrate their identities publicly. And this was often at great risk. In the 70s and 80s, these events expanded nationwide, despite continued social stigma and legal barriers. The fight for their rights intertwined with other civil rights movements, amplifying voices for equality. However, the 1980s brought new challenges as the HIV/AIDS crisis devastated the LGBTQIA2S+ communities. Pride marches became not only celebrations, but also powerful calls for government action, healthcare access, and an end to discrimination. And like Kelly was saying with community, I remember seeing some interviews with some gay men from the 80s, and they were talking about how community was so very, very important during this time. They would go to a funeral in the morning, they would go to a protest in the afternoon, and they would go dancing at night. And these pride marches, a lot of it, like the rainbows, the glitter, the sparkle, it's to show joy at being who they are. So in addition to today's Pride event in Kansas City, which has been going on since this morning, June 2026 is going to see events in places like New York, San Francisco, LA, DC, all those places that we all sort of expect. However, other events are planned throughout the summer in places like Amsterdam, Toronto, London, and Sydney. But it's not just a big city event. Smaller places like Alexandria, Louisiana, Boise, Idaho, and Fayetteville, Arkansas also have Pride events planned. This is an international movement. So while Pride is an important, joyful reminder of the LGBTQIA2S+ community, it's also important to understand why these events continue to be vital to the community, because anti-LGBTQIA2S+ legislation has been on the rise. And this kind of goes back to what you were saying, Julie, with the othering.
0: Yeah.
1: So on February 26th of this year, transgender individuals in Kansas awoke to House Bill 244, a new law that not only invalidated many of their driver's licenses and birth certificates, but also put a target on the backs of individuals who were already targets of hate and bigotry. In fact, many individuals received letters that their IDs were invalid immediately, with no grace period, no explanation as to how they were to legally drive to the DMV to get new IDs. So it was originally vetoed by Governor Laura Kelly, but then overturned by the Republican supermajority in the state legislature. It invalidated the people who had marked on their driver's license the gender identity that they identify with and not their sex assigned at birth. But it also, and this was the interesting thing, it invalidated any birth certificates that had been legally amended. And I've talked to several lawyers about this and the steps that they had gone through to get these legally amended, and they just immediately invalidated those. Anyone found using the invalid documents were potential to a $1,000 fine and or possible jail. It also made it illegal for people to use bathrooms that aligned with their gender identity. The bill requires private, multi-occupant spaces in publicly funded facilities, such as bathrooms and locker rooms, to be segregated based on biological sex, and legally prohibits individuals from using facilities which do not correspond with their sex assigned at birth, as defined by Senate Bill 180. An individual would first receive a warning, after which they may be fined $1,000 for a second offense and be charged with a misdemeanor for a third offense. The bill also contains a bounty hunter provision allowing other users of a facility to sue an individual who is in the space that a person of the opposite sex encounters, which could result in not just a fine of at least $1,000, but could result in paying attorney's fees and damages. So let's talk statistics, because as Julie said, we usually go after minorities. According to the Williams Institute, in the U.S., 2.8 million people ages 13 or older identify as transgender. This is 0.008% of the population. Currently, there are about 724,000 children who identify as transgender, which is 3.3% of the population. In 2025, 1,022 anti-transgender bills were introduced. 126 passed. Some of these bills included requirements that gender markers on driver's licenses match the marker on birth certificates, prohibiting children from playing sports on teams that match their gender identity, and prohibiting minors from receiving gender-affirming medical care despite medical recommendations. As of March 1st, 2026, 711 anti-transgender bills have been introduced and 8 have passed. A lot of money and time has been spent trying to regulate 2.8 million people's private lives.
0: I think we're going to stop for just a minute. Then
1: let's take a breath.
0: I was going to say those are that is staggering. Well, we've got Kelly Doherty back with us, and during our pledge week, one of the things I wanted you to talk about are the two different things that we're raising money for this time. And then, you know, I have this really cool T-shirt I thought maybe you could talk to people about.
2: Yeah, absolutely. So, guys, we are we've got big goals, don't we all? but this time we've got two. We've decided to join the transmitter campaign with our fund drive. Our transmitter was replaced in 2011 with one that uses these very large tubes. That is no longer supported by the manufacturer who produced those. However, we can buy... Sorry, my alarm was going off on my... I was like trying to turn that up. However, we can buy refurbished ones. Those are blowing out really quickly, and those cost us $10,000 every time we have to buy one of those. So it's time. We've got to get a new transmitter. We are most of the way there, so we decided, you know what, we're just going to open it up to the rest of the listeners and see if they want to help, you know, continue with the fundraiser that we're doing, what we normally do, and just have that in there with it. So you can go in and you can donate to the fund drive, you can donate to the transmitter alone, or you can do both. It's really, really simple. We've got it divided up in there for you guys. But through all of that, we have a couple cool, really cool gifts. Mm-hmm. One is we do have a beach towel, which is really, really cool. That's a $240 gift. It is a $20 sustaining monthly donation as well. Julie's talking about is this really cool T-shirt that we had tie-dyed. So each shirt is personally tie-dyed by Mac Tilton. He grabbed those shirts, and then Grady from Mount Creative took them and put the logo, our summer fun drive logo, on there. And they're really, really cool. I'm so excited about them. Just, you know.
0: They are cool.
2: Yeah, they really are.
1: And they're 100% cotton.
2: Yes, being a woman show, you've got to understand how much that means.
0: like our 100% cotton, yeah. Especially if you're tie-dye. Well, how are we doing on, I know we have a challenge. Do we have a challenge?
2: You do have a challenge, and I believe Becky has donated to you guys.
4: $50.
2: Yay, right. That's awesome. So, guys, we're getting closer and closer. We do have a champions challenge. It's Ingrid Burnett. Some of you might recognize her name. She's really a great, great human, and I've been fortunate to get to know her here in the last couple of weeks.
0: And she was a guest on our show just a few weeks ago.
2: That's right. Imagine that. So, you know, and being a guest on the show, I think, which would be an honor. You guys, the things that you're talking about here today, especially, can you imagine living your life being like persecuted constantly? Like, do these people not have anything better to do with their lives than to go after people that are different than them?
1: I don't know. It seems like a sad way to live, I think.
2: It does. Just imagine the really great things these people could do if they would just focus elsewhere. Mm-hmm. Why does it matter to them? Mm-hmm. You know, just live your life. And that's what KKFI is about. We're about community. We're about holding space. We're about allowing other people to be. And, you know, what I said earlier is not everybody, you don't have to like every show on KKFI. But you can still love KKFI,
1: right.
2: You know? And so that is kind of what we're about here. You know, there's music that I'm not fond of, and that's okay. But somebody else is. Mm-hmm. And so we have that opportunity for them to be able to listen to that music. And I think that's so important that we share that. And you know what? For one moment, just take a moment and listen to some of the music you don't think you like. Mm-hmm. Make sure that you might find out something a little bit different.
0: So well, and a time when there's so many programs that we're really used to just being a place where we could go to hear the real story, like 60 Minutes and stuff. Now we're at this time where we can't depend on those anymore. Mm-hmm. It's nice to have, Zoe and Jane and I, we aren't beholden to anybody. We don't have any sponsors or anybody. The only thing we have to worry about is FCC.
2: Yeah, right. Well, and you know what? And I'll tell you what, they are coming after nonprofits.
0: Yes. Mm-hmm.
2: You know, the Southern Poverty Law Center is now being, focused on an anti-terrorism. They're looking into, and for absolutely no reason. I mean, it's just, it is go against your enemies and see what we can't, shake out in the end. But places like KKFI are going to be here. And we're going to be here because of folks like you listening and understanding the value of what you're getting from us.
0: And once again, you can donate by getting onto kkfi.org and clicking the donate button. 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
2: That's it.
0: Come on, folks.
2: Yeah,
0: let's do it.
2: Let's get to talking some more. I want to learn some more.
0: All right. Thank you, Kelly Doherty.
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0: Oh, okay. 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
2: Thank you.
0: Let's do that.
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1: Well, welcome back to Chautauqua. I'm here with Julie Bennett Hume and with Jane Kleckner. And again, we're talking about the LGBTQIA2S+ community. And before we left for our break, we were discussing some of the statistics of the legislation and what's been going on. And Jane, who has a law background, has a couple of thoughts about
3: this. Well, I just couldn't help when Zoe was talking about these laws that are actually making it through the legislature. It just goes against things that you learn your first year in law school. Your very first year in law school, at least by your second year, you learn to draft legislation, you have to think about the pragmatic implementation. Mm-hmm. So with these bathroom bills, even if you have a bounty hunter, are you expecting the bathroom bounty hunter to hang around and, catch the bounty? I mean, it's so impractical. It's creepy. It's impractical. And the police have much better things to do than to issue a citation to someone how do they know? Are they going to guess?
1: It's impractical. It is.
3: That's my comment. And I think it's Law School 101, and it's surprising. But you can also see, which we're going to talk about, why some of these laws don't even make it through litigation when they're challenged.
1: So back to both the laws and what Julie was saying with the history of the idea of the othering, I kind of wanted to talk about some of the laws that are happening right now in 2025 and 2026 and look at them in more of a historical context. So we're going to go back to Hitler for a little bit. So during the first 6 years of Hitler's dictatorship from 1933 until the outbreak of the war in 1939, Jews felt the effects of more than 400 decrees and regulations that restricted all aspects of their public and private lives. So just like Julie said, the other changes. It's not always the same. So for Hitler, it started out with the Jews. The first major law to curtail the rights of Jewish citizens was the Law for the Restoration of the Professional Civil Service of April 7, 1933, which excluded Jews and the politically unreliable, whatever that means, from civil service. At the national level, the Nazi government revoked the licenses of Jewish tax consultants, imposed a 1.5% quota on the admission of non-Aryans to public schools and universities, fired Jewish civilian workers from the army, and in early 1934 forbade Jewish actors to perform on the stage or screen. Local governments also issued regulations that affected other spheres of Jewish life. In Saxony, Jews could no longer slaughter animals according to ritual purity requirements, effectively preventing them from obeying Jewish dietary laws. In 1938, Nazi legislation barred Jews from all public schools and universities, as well as from cinemas, theaters, and sports facilities. So this was 6 years. May of 21, 1935, Army law expelled Jewish officers from the army. In February 2025, the Trump administration directed the Pentagon to expel service members and recruits with gender dysphoria. A 2025 executive order 14183, which was known as Prioritizing Military Excellence and Readiness, directs the Department of Defense to ban transgender people from serving and included forced separation, which impacted many veterans' pensions.
3: Yeah, so this is Jane, and I just want to add there something that we all need to know, that that's one of those laws that was challenged in litigation. And just this week on Monday, June 1st, a federal appeals court panel ruled that the Pentagon policy was illegal. It violated the constitutional protection under equal protection of the laws. And that rule that said, oh, we're going to ban transgender troops from military service, because that's what they're talking about when they say, oh, nobody with gender dysphoria, like it's some kind of scary thing. So when they said that, they violated the Constitution. And a three-judge panel, in a decision 2-1, issued an injunction to stop the Pentagon from separating transgendered service members. There are the lawsuits will continue, and that will be appealed. But at least there's one step in a direction that says these laws are not constitutional. Equal protection of the laws is violated.
1: Let's hope that our courts continue this, and we don't follow the route of what we're going to continue to see. Mm-hmm. In Nazi Germany. So January 5th, 1938, the law on the alteration of family and personal names forbids Jews from changing their names. Since 2022, so in the last 4 years, conservative states like Texas are creating new rules that will make it more difficult, if not impossible, for transgender residents to update official documents to reflect their gender identity. Identity documents are so foundational to how we live every day. The regional director for South Central States at Lambda Legal stated, without those documents, it's hard to get a job, it's hard to find housing, it's hard to get a loan, it's hard to get a bank account as who you are. So in October 5th, 1938, the Reich Ministry of the Interior invalidated all German passports held by Jews. Jews had to surrender their old passports, which became valid only after the letter J was stamped on them. In January 2025, via executive order, people could no longer have their preferred gender identity on their passports, despite years of being allowed to pick their preferred gender marker. And then in February 2026, Kansas invalidated driver's licenses and birth certificates that have been legally amended, which won't become valid until a different gender marker has been stamped on them. Comparing anti-Semitic legislation under the Nazis with today's transphobic legislation reveals a terrifying pattern of how a state can first erase a group on paper and then endanger their existence in the real world. The Nazis pioneered a legal blueprint for persecution. The Nuremberg Laws stripped Jews of citizenship, banned them from marrying non-Jews, expelled them from public life, and laid the groundwork for segregation, confinement, and ultimately industrialized murder. Today, the Republican Party is deploying laws in a chillingly similar way against transgender people. And again, this is just the tip of the iceberg. We know the poem. One falls, they're going to go for the next one.
0: Yeah.
1: They're flooding legislatures with bills that deny health care, restrict identification documents, bar restroom access, and push trans people out of public life, all while insisting that their very identities are not real. They are not passively reflecting hatred. They are actively weaponizing people's bigotry, fear, and ignorance to build power, just as the Nazis and the Ku Klux Klan once did.
3: So this is Jane again, and it is really chilling, and the comparison is almost just unreal. It's hard to accept, to understand, to comprehend this comparison, but it seems so real. But let's just for a moment think about an argument that you hear in our civil discourse. Some of the religious organizations, their business owners, and even just regular folks that you come to talk to, your cousin, your aunt, your uncle.
0: Yeah.
3: And they're very strong, and they believe that anti-discrimination laws that are based on sex, on your gender, your orientation, sex, male, female, and these laws protect the LGBTQIA2+ people, is inconsistent. They think this is all inconsistent with their religious belief regarding marriage, sexuality, and gender. Now, religion is a protected situation in the United States. We have freedom of religion. And these folks argue that the legal protections for the LGBTQIA2S+ people could force these religious people or their institution, their church, their synagogue, their mosque, to act contrary to their convictions. Now, we are a pluralistic society, as Julie reminded us when she was talking about othering. And so we need to find a solution. We do protect religious freedom. We do protect separation of church and state. We do allow people freedom of association. It's all protected. And we protect people from discrimination based on sex. So what's a reasonable solution? Is a conflict in our constitutionally protected rights, or it's a potential conflict. How do we resolve this? People have profound different beliefs. That's not the same as a fact, but we want to live together peacefully. And so what we want to do is try to find a reasonable solution here, and that means that we need to minimize the burdens on both. Allow the freedoms of religion, of association, and allow the protection of people from all, with the equal protection of the law for all people, including the LGBTQIA. And any burden that one group would put on the other must be very minimal. And that's kind of the state of the law. Whenever possible, make that burden as minimal as possible. Make sure people do have housing and school and work and places to live. So
1: Thank you, Jane. I agree. So just very quickly before we take another quick break, we really need to recognize the LGBTQIA2S+ people as a vulnerable population in need of care, safety, and stability. Mm-hmm. And we need
3: Absolutely.
1: To help focus people's rhetoric on more supportive words and not such harmful words. These populations are in need of care, safety, stability, and Republican leaders have chosen to turn them into public enemies and casting them as threats. It's just moral camouflage for policies that block or criminalize people living their authentic lives. So we've got Kelly coming back to join us for a few moments so we can talk a little bit more about our fun drive. Welcome back.
2: Hi. I keep pushing Jane out of her chair. I'm so sorry.
1: Jane's getting her steps in.
3: Yeah, it's musical chairs. We're having fun.
2: I'm glad you guys have a lot of fun in here, even through some of the serious conversations that you guys are having. I think you can tell that what you do is really important. So I appreciate that. We are in the fun drive, guys. So each show has a goal, and we have a big goal over our all to reach. And we just need your help. If you guys would give us a call at 888-931-0901, you know, even $5 matters to us, because we all know right now it is just a cruddy time. It is hard to make ends meet. You know, gas is ridiculous. But, you know, you take in the time out of your day to, and your budget to donate to KKFI. That means a lot. And not only when you donate to KKFI, you're not just donating for yourself. You're donating to help your community. You're helping those folks around you hear quality media, music, news and public affairs, just things you're not ever going to find anywhere else.
1: Thank you.
0: Yeah. Thank you, Zoe. So, appreciate it.
2: Yeah.
0: Thank you, Kelly.
2: Well,
0: thank
2: I'm going to let you guys, Kelly. That's my okay. short spill, and let these powerful women get back to giving you what you need.
0: Let's Kelly. Try to match that challenge from Ms. Burnett. Thank you.
1: So I know this has been a lot of heavy information, and just a quick summary. When a government systematically narrows where a group can exist, how they can move, and whether they can access basic medical care, it's not debating policy. It is testing how far it can go and regulating whether that group is allowed to live at all. And I think that that's an important thing that we have to remember, is that when we're talking about people's lives, we're not debating policy, we're debating humanity. And so the idea of community, again, we're a community radio, and how important community is. And given everything that we've talked about, current legislation, the atmosphere, what we want to highlight right now are a few local resources in the Kansas City area that are resources not just for those in the LGBTQIA2S+ community, but also for those who want to be allies and want to learn more.
0: Yeah, and I wanted to talk about a group that's been on here before, that's been on our show before, and that group is called No Divide KC, and it's an arts and education program that brings free hands-on workshops led by local teaching artists into schools and community centers. And in addition to these workshops, they host Emerging Stories, a queer narrative festival, and then they have regular poetry slams. For more information on them, you can go to nodividekc.org, nodividekc.org. And I'm sure we're probably going to have them on our show again sometime. We were hoping to have them on this week, but they're busy with Pride. So
1: as they should be.
0: Yes.
1: Yes. And I actually looked, I was looking online, and I looked at the Queer Narrative Festival, the upcoming one, and there it looks to be some really good stuff. So I would say it will be an interesting one.
3: And that was called No Divide KC.
1: Right.
0: Yeah.
1: Okay. So another group is PROMO, P-R-O-M-O. It is Missouri's LGBTQ+ public policy and advocacy organization. And they are working to defend community rights and fight to actually expand protections. And so that group, you can look into them more if you go to promomissouri.org.
3: That's easy website to remember. And this is Jane, and I'll put in a mention of another group called Equality Kansas, formerly known as Kansas Equality Coalition, goes all the way back to October 2025. The mission of Equality Kansas is to end discrimination based on sexual orientation and gender identity. They work by education, public policy advocacy, political action, and their website is eqks.org. So
1: that's actually that's a really good organization. I was looking at their stuff. They have a lot of information on that website.
3: Cool.
1: So this was one I didn't know about until recently, the Mid-America LGBT Chamber of Commerce. So they are an affiliate of the National LGBT Chamber of Commerce, which, again, I did not know was out there until I started doing some research. Their mission is to advocate, promote, and facilitate the success of the LGBT business community and their allies through the guiding principles of equality, inclusion, economics, and education. There's a shared membership. They have networking opportunities, personal and professional development programming, and so they really help enhance business opportunities for LGBT businesses and their allies and foster a more inclusive and vibrant economy in Kansas City and the surrounding region. And if you go on there, there is a list of businesses. So if you're wanting to make a statement with your dollars, there are lots of options to choose from. And so their website is midamericalgbt.org.
0: Okay, and I'm going to talk about one last thing, and that is Our Spot KC. It's a dedicated hub providing essential resources to support, advance, and equip LGBTQ plus individuals, ensuring the sustainability and growth of our community. For more information and a list of local resources, you can go to ourspotkc.org.
3: So can I just add one thing? Because we're listing all these resources, and this is Jane again, and I just love this word community, and we're community radio. And I just keep associating it with solidarity. All these different groups, they have different people in them. And I have a community at church. I have a community in my neighborhood. I have a community here at the radio. I have a community of people on so many different Zoom groups. And when I find myself in solidarity with all my communities, it's freedom. And pretty soon we want to talk about Timothy Snyder's book on freedom.
0: Oh, yes.
3: On this show, we're going to talk about it.
0: Yeah.
3: And that is one of the key features of freedom, that we have solidarity in our communities, plural.
0: Yeah, I agree, Jane. And it's just like Zoe was talking about, we know the poem. It's like you cannot say, well, I'm really concerned about the future of democracy and everything, but, you know, this group's rights really isn't my thing.
3: You cannot separate it.
0: It's all one big problem, and all these different groups. If you're concerned about, you know, if you're concerned about the LGBTQ population, you need to be concerned about the immigrant population too. You need to be concerned about African Americans having their voting rights being infringed upon. You need to worry about women and their health being threatened because of legislation. All these things go together.
1: Well, they do. And I mean, we talked a lot about LGBTQIA2S+ legislation today, but we've seen it, and we've talked about it on the show too, about all the legislation against women. And so it is this, I mean, in a sense, you know, women have been othered in a lot of areas as well. And it's a dangerous path to walk on. Because, I mean, to me, one of the things, I mean, we were traveling last week, and we were going through small towns in Pennsylvania and Maryland and West Virginia, and we ended up in D.C. And just the diversity of people that we saw, and people just living their lives and being who they are, was just so uplifting for me. And I really do want a world where more people can just be themselves. And so I think it is important that we talk about these things. So as we leave you, remember, the LGBTQIA2S+ community has always existed, and they will never be legislated out of existence, ever. So may your Pride Month be filled with love and support. I want to thank Jane Kleckner and Julie Hume, co-hosts today, and of course our ever wonderful board operator, Ben Hume. Woo!
0: Yay!
1: Please join us next Saturday at 3 p.m. when Chautauqua is going to talk with the League of Women Voters. I'm Zoe Albright, and you've been listening to Chautauqua on 90.1 FM, KKFI, Kansas City Community Radio. 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

0: In this special episode of Urban Connections, we celebrate a monumental achievement for one of our favorite regular guests, Louis W. Dugood. The National Association of Black Journalists is officially paying homage to legendary Black media figures who have shaped the industry, and our very own Louis Dugood is among the 2026 honorees. Louis will be inducted into the NABJ Hall of Fame August 14th in Atlanta, Georgia. Louis's extraordinary career spans decades, including nearly 40 years at the Kansas City Star as a reporter, columnist, editorial board member, and vice president. He is also a celebrated author of 4 books, a fierce advocate for multicultural education, and he's the recipient of prestigious honors from the University of Missouri and Columbia School of Journalism to Harvard University. To honor his incredible legacy, we are revisiting our powerful May 9th conversation with Louis, where he broke down the ongoing war on the Voting Rights Act. Join us as we listen back, learn, and celebrate the well-deserved flowers of a brilliant journalist and a true friend of the show.
1: This is Urban Connections. I'm your host, Donna Morrow Wolf. Our guest returning today is Louis W. Dugood, the multimedia consultant, lecturer, freelance writer, and editor, certified diversity facilitator, former columnist and educational editorial board member, op-ed page editor, and letters editor at the Kansas City Star for many decades. We were blessed to have Louis covering Kansas City for us. So welcome back to Urban Connections and KKFI, Louis Dugood.
2: It's a pleasure and thanks for having me.
1: It's a pleasure and a privilege to have you back again joining us. I wanted to get your take, your insight on the current event we are, surviving through, attempting to survive through, which is what has been done to the Voting Rights Act that we were, I'd say it was a struggle and a blessing one back in 1965 when President Lyndon B. Johnson signed the Voting Rights Act into law. Dr. Martin Luther King was there. Do you remember that image?
2: I do. And I think it's important to kind of preface the signing of that law with the history that went into it.
1: Okay.
2: People were really motivated to try to get their vote, particularly in the South, and they were being thwarted with such things as grandfather clauses, which essentially said that if your grandfather was a freeman and not a slave, then you would get the opportunity to vote. But there were also different tricks that were used at the polls to prevent blacks from voting, where they had to guess the number of jelly beans

0: in a jar in order to come up with the opportunity to vote. And there was the poll tax and the literacy tax or the literacy test, so that all of these things were working against African Americans. In addition, there was the gerrymandering that took place that had districts that were drawn so that African Americans' voting strength, when they did get a chance to vote, was totally diluted. Now, it's important to also note, which has been lacking in a lot of the stories about this voting rights debacle, that the districts have been sectored down to the census population, and the census takes place once every 10 years, and that's according to the Constitution. That census determines the number of House seats that will exist. Now, there's only a total of 435 House seats, but depending on migrations and people shifting in the country, right now the shift is from the northern states where it's cold to the southern states where it's warmer. That causes the southern states to have more seats in the House versus the northern states. But each district is supposed to have approximately 761,169 people in it. Now, those districts, as we've seen lately under Trump, can be carved in any way as long as that 761,000 persons might be within that district. Now, it again is important to go back to history. Because of segregation, African Americans, Native Americans, Asian Americans, and Latinos have mostly lived in segregated areas. Part of it's because there's safety in numbers, and part of it's because of just the restrictions that white America has placed on people of color so that they can't live near or around people who are white. But that created for people of color a voting strength that would have enabled them naturally to get people in Congress who could be their representatives. So that's why people who were in black areas, black cities, were able to, or should have been able to, have representatives who looked like them and carried their interests into Congress. But what gerrymandering did was to carve up those neighborhoods so that only a section of them would be a part of mostly white districts, so that the white power would dominate and they would be able to get individuals in those seats. The Voting Rights Act, and it's important to note this, followed the police action that took place on the Edmund Pettus Bridge in Selma, mm-hmm. where people were beaten and bloodied as they tried to march for voting rights.
1: People and like that John was, Lewis. John yes, Lewis was there.
0: Right.
1: Yes.
0: John mm-hmm. Lewis was almost killed mm-hmm. in that attack. Mm-hmm. But it's important to note that it was that violence against peaceful marchers that prompted Lyndon Johnson to seek and get a bill that he could sign. And so what the Voting Rights Act did was to attack all of these practices that existed in the South and really in cities in the North, too, so that it abolished discriminatory tests. It also required that certain states where they had forever had these problems with voters, Alabama, Alaska, Arizona, Georgia, Louisiana, Mississippi, South Carolina, Texas, and Virginia. They had to have pre-clearance on anything that they did, so that that enabled the Justice Department and federal authorities to be able to make sure that they weren't doing something underhanded. And that federal oversight was critical, particularly with the Attorney General's office overseeing it. And then there was also written into that law that race had to be taken into consideration in drawing the districts, so that the districts couldn't do what had been the practice before, and that's segment out the Black community or the Latino community or the Asian community, so that their voting strength was diluted when they did get a chance to vote. What the Louisiana decision here recently did was to say that race should not be used when drawing new majority, new districts for congressional seats. So it totally muted out that whole part of the law. And it's important to note that this is not the first time that that law has been under siege, but it also occurred in 2013 when the pre-clearance rule was also voted out of place by the Supreme Court. So we're seeing the Voting Rights Act essentially still being there, but as a historical document that really means nothing. And the people who had been about taking away the vote for people of color all along get a chance to do their thing. And it is a very, very bad precedent that's being set.
1: Well, one thing that's appalling is the reference to the Justice Department and the Attorney General's office as being places that had oversight of these states, for example, that you mentioned: Alabama, Alaska, Arizona, Georgia, Louisiana, Mississippi, South Carolina, Texas, and Virginia, that they had to be overseen basically by the Justice Department and the Attorney General to make sure that they were districting fairly and legally. But that's laughable now, because look at the Justice Department and look at the Attorney General's office.
0: Well, and this is going to sound really strange, Donna, but under the Trump administration, I think that what we're seeing is that they have taken a page, more like the book, from the civil rights movement, and they're using it against all efforts to try to create a more egalitarian nation, according to the Constitution, so that they are using the very laws that had been put in place back in the 60s against people of color, as if white people are the ones who've suffered some awful injustice. And we're not seeing it just in voting, but we're also seeing it in affirmative action issues. The Justice Department is going after the universities, the corporations, in every way possible, to get them to not use affirmative action as a means of either allowing students of color into these schools, or for jobs in hiring and promotion of people. They want that eliminated. And what they are using as the bludgeoning tool is money. The same as during the civil rights era, they used money that might go to the states and to the corporations and contracts and to the universities, they threatened to withhold federal funding. And so that was an incentive for these places to do the right thing and to bring on more people of color into these jobs and into these schools for attendance. And what we're seeing now is that same tactic is being used to eliminate people of color and to eliminate all efforts toward equality.
1: So we're supposed to pretend now that there's no such thing as racism or discrimination anymore?
0: Well, that's what they want us to believe. And if you look at the Trump administration, lies amount to their currency. They lie, and they lie shamelessly, and they lie constantly, and they lie about everything. And so they are trying to push onto people this lie that the Voting Rights Act is no longer needed because, well, the civil rights movement took care of those problems, that affirmative action is no longer needed because racism doesn't exist. And so we're made to believe these lies because that's what our version of the Kremlin is saying.
1: Our version of the Kremlin, that's rich. So within hours of this Louisiana versus Calais ruling, which happened just the other day, states like Texas announced they would implement strict voter ID laws that were previously blocked, leading to a wave of new restrictive voting laws in those areas. So this is by design. This is by design. It's like, to me, it looks like dominoes were set up and they're knocking them over one by one by one in order to affect this. What are we looking for? An exclusionary, non-democratic, despotic, authoritarian government in the United States?
0: Well, let's back that train up because I think it's important to look at this from the standpoint of the people who are doing it. They have in their mind that they want people to go along with everything that the Trump administration wants, and that's how everybody's going to get along. You and I know that we are not compliant. We will make some noise. We will get up in there and say, oh, heck no, there's no way we're going to go along with that. Mm-hmm. And so they see African-Americans, they see Black men and Black women and people of color of both genders as being disruptive, as rocking the boat, as creating problems for the status quo, as getting in the way of the train that they want to push right down the throats of the rest of this country, and the other folks are compliant and willing to go with it, but we're saying, I'm on the tracks, you're not getting by me. And so what they want to do is eliminate the possibility of us being in the way. And so their thing is that if they do that, and it figures into Trump's and his minions' belief that they can dictate the outcome of the midterm elections, so that if they eliminate the possibility of people of color being in the House and the Senate, or at least bump down the numbers, which is what it looks like right now, mm-hmm. then it will give them more latitude to do what they want without fuss. Now, it's not as if Congress isn't doing that in the first place, but their thinking is that if they have this Supreme Court decision in hand, if they're able to rewrite some of these districts so that they sector out the black influence and power and electability of people of color to Congress, that everything's going to be on the okey-doke for them. I mean, that's, I think, what's behind it all. Now, barring that, I think that the Trump administration is in trouble because people are looking at the gas signs every time they get in their car to drive, and the price keeps bumping up. I think we're going to go over $5 a gallon. I think it's going to be closer to $7 a gallon before we're done. And that is hitting people in their wallets and in ways that folks who are already cash-strapped are hurting. And people vote their pocketbook, and they're looking at how far their food dollars go. They're looking at the cost of childcare. They're looking at the cost of gas and oil and car maintenance, and they're looking at their housing costs. And they're seeing right now that things are not going their way. That at the end of the year, they're going to be upside down and in debt like they've never been before. And I think that that's going to cause folks to make some hard choices, and even the staunchest Trump supporters to say, I can't do this anymore. We need balance. And right now, having everything go Trump's way is not going their way.
1: So you uttered a phrase, and it made me chuckle. You said debt like they've never seen before. That's a phrase that this individual in the White House occupying the presidency currently uses often. You're going to make money like you've never made before. We're going to beat the Iranians down so bad like nobody's ever seen before. We're going to do everything like nobody's ever seen before. And I promise you that everything that he has avowed, we would, you know, you'd do it like it never was before. It never happens.
0: Right.
1: Because it's a lie. Because it's a lie.
0: And that's his currency, is to peddle lies to people. And folks have bought into it, but more people are starting to see the light and understand that this is untenable. But I think that this decision in this Louisiana case is going to be something that he thinks is going to help him. But what he's not counting on is that there is that very fickle middle voter. I mean, and you have to look at a quarter of the U.S. voting population will be staunchly Republican, and you can't move them. And a quarter will be staunchly Democratic, and you can't move them. Mm-hmm. But in the middle are those folks who can go either way. Trump in 2024 was able to convince enough people with his lies to move into his camp. And that included Latinos who are now regretting their decision, because those are the people who he's rounding up and shipping out of the country. Mm-hmm. But I think that everyone who voted for him in the 2024 election is having buyer's remorse. And so that one quarter of the population is going to always stick with the Republicans, but those folks in that middle are starting to move into the Democratic camp because they can see that this is that continuing to feed Trump is doing them in.
1: Absolutely. Also, it might land you in one of those big mega prisons that he's building if you make too much noise. Do you think, can you relate these movements to Project 2025?
0: Oh, absolutely. All of it's part of their playbook. Trump is simply the actor who's making it happen. But he's surrounded by people who are all really working from that 2025 manuscript. And we're seeing it in government being reduced. We're seeing it in people who could make a difference being ousted and silenced. We're seeing it in the total aggression toward people who are immigrants, whether they are from Mexico, Central America, South America, or places like the Netherlands. People are being ousted from this country in ways that they go beyond the imagination, that go beyond the law. Mm-hmm. And there are detention camps that are being set up that are quite frankly illegal. I've never seen anything like this. And the other thing that I think is important, Donna, is that there's an atmosphere of fear, like I've never seen before, where people are afraid to talk. They're afraid to act. They're afraid that they'll lose their job. And so many billionaires and owners of corporations have pledged their allegiance to Trump, and they don't dare waver from that. So that you have these media corporations that also are scared to do anything or say anything, or have people like Jimmy Kimmel or Stephen Colbert raise issues. It's a time like I don't think we've seen before, at least in our lifetime. I think if you go back to the Red Scare and the McCarthy era, then yeah, perhaps it's more like that. But then that didn't last forever.
1: Talk a little bit about the Red Scare and the McCarthy era, if you will, for those of our listeners who maybe have never heard of that, those terms, those periods of time in American history.
0: I'll do my best. All of this boils out of the Soviet Union in the 19-teens, of the Russian Revolution that led to the Soviet state, the Communist Party, and communism as a form of government economic system that was seen as a threat to the free market. And the United States under J. Edgar Hoover as early as the 1920s and then on into the 30s had efforts to try to root out and find people that were associated with promoting communism. In the House, Joe McCarthy, as a representative, I think he was a representative, he was promoting hearings that were part of the Un-American, I don't know, Service Act or something, but it was the committee within Congress that would call in people for hearings before Congress and accuse them of being communists. A lot of people who were in Hollywood were accused, and a lot of people lost work and opportunities as a result. But some people who were in businesses were also accused. I know from friends of mine who worked in the media in the 40s and 50s, they said they had to sign a loyalty oath that essentially said that they wouldn't say or do or write anything that was against the Constitution and the ways of this country, which just sounded so strange and bizarre to me. But that was the kind of country that we lived in until the 1950s, when finally Eisenhower said, this has to end. And then McCarthy, ended up dying, and all of that washed away as if it were something that never occurred. Mm-hmm. But we lived under that period of fear for decades. And I think that what Trump is trying to do is to resurrect some of that so that people in the government, people in businesses, people in the media all want to toe the line that he wants them to toe and not speak out about it.
1: And swear the loyalty oath to him rather than to the Constitution.
0: And swear their loyalty. You're absolutely right. It's a scary time.
1: It is indeed. 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
1: 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I'm your host, Donna Wolf. Our guest is Lewis W. Dugood, the multimedia consultant, lecturer, freelance writer, and editor who had a career at the Kansas City Star for 4 decades.
0: At least. That's accurate. That's accurate.
1: For 4 decades, and many people are aware of your work and your writing, your commentary, your opinions, Lewis, And it used to get quite dicey back in the day when you were on staff.
0: I've been going through some of my old files, and I'm always surprised by the amount of hate mail that I received while I was working at the newspaper from people who obviously are probably Trump supporters, who believed in segregation, who believed in all of the terrible things that the media really focused on and printed about people of color. They didn't want to believe the truth. And when I wrote the truth, then I was the one who was telling the lie.
1: Yeah, it was crazy. It was crazy. And so many people wallow in hate like that. I don't even understand how you can endure that physically or emotionally to be so. Hate hurts.
0: Well, it does, except that, again, you have to look at hate as being a currency, and it's the currency between people who believe the same thing. It's saying that I'm okay, you're okay, if we both hate the same thing.
1: Okay.
0: And if we hate the people who are not like us, and we explain to each other why we hate them, then it solidifies for the people who are that kind of folk their sense of self, their sense of belonging, their sense of why the world makes sense to them.
1: Okay.
0: And so hate gives them a reason to feel good about themselves and to feel good about people who can talk that same talk, which is crazy.
1: That is so bizarre.
0: But it's
1: insane.
0: Real.
1: That is insane, and what a pitiful, teeny tiny existence.
0: But that's human nature, I think, to just kind of find things about other people that you can gravitate toward. Mm-hmm. And if you hate somebody who's not like you together, mm-hmm. then it makes the hate okay.
1: Okay. Thanks for that illuminating explanation. I'm glad I don't understand that. Go ahead.
0: No, I was going to say, well, it's good that you don't want to get too close.
1: No, don't want to get too close to that. I don't want to get any of that on me. speaking of currency, back to our occupant in the White House, who's the president. I don't even think he cares. I'm getting to think he doesn't care anymore whether, you know, his Republican cronies or get reelected, or he's not interested in a third term because he's already made all the money he needs to make. You know what I mean? He has profited off of this presidency beyond anything that anybody has ever seen or done before. To use his phrase, him and his family have prospered billions of dollars off of this presidency. They have leveraged it and turned it into money for his family and for his cronies, billionaire cronies.
0: Well,
1: so why does he even care anymore?
0: Well, you assume that he cared to begin with.
1: Oh, yeah.
0: Donald Trump has always been at a level where he doesn't care about anyone or anything but himself. That's just his nature, and there are a lot of people like that. You also have to look at, for people who are billionaires in particular, you have to look at their acquisition of money, which does them no good. I mean, if you've got $1 million, can you spend it all in your lifetime? If you've got $1 billion, can you spend it all in your lifetime? No.
1: Mm-hmm.
0: You have to look at the acquisition of more and more wealth as being a process addiction. So these people are addicted to acquiring money, whether it's a penny on the ground or $1 billion from some deal that they're able to concoct Anyway, it's that acquisition of money that is their addiction, and they can't get enough, and they always want more. I mean, their addiction is also a process addiction. And so these are people who have that problem. And Trump certainly falls into that category, and so do all of his associates, family, etc. The other thing that he's just blatantly stated, and you can see this in everything that he does too, is that he thinks empathy is a weakness. He thinks that people who exhibit that have this problem, and he doesn't want that anywhere close to him. Now, people might be empathetic toward people of color, thinking that, okay, you want the same thing that I do out of life, and you deserve the opportunity and all of the constitutional rights to be able to go after it. So they're looking at people of color as folks who they don't need to be empathetic towards, especially if they are immigrants and brown skin or black skin. But they also are using that anti-empathetic behavior toward people who are gay, toward people who are any part of the LGBTQ plus community, so that folks who are transgender, well, they're just after them in ways that go beyond the imagination. So again, eliminate empathy, and then you can do anything to the people you don't think belong in your country. I mean, I would like to just say in your camp, but I think they're going so far as to say in the country.
1: I think they're saying in the world, because that guy speaks about blowing civilizations off the face of the planet. And he says it with, you know, levity, as if it's no big thing, as if the idea of destroying the history and the culture of a whole group of people is okay. I'm tough because I can do this.
0: Well, what happens, Donna, when you get a bunch of guys in a room and there's kind of this testosterone haze that occurs? You get that sort of wicked behavior. I mean, kind of the Lord of the Rings behavior, where you will do, will say anything and then act it out. And I think that's what we're seeing. He surrounded himself with people who are unable to stop themselves from that kind of awful statement, that kind of awful behavior to begin with. So it's we're seeing the outcome now of what this country should never be about, and that's just going around the world and disrespecting everybody and everything. I mean, threatening to pull out of NATO, mm-hmm. taking 5,000 or more troops out of Germany. Mm-hmm. I mean, all of that's because the German chancellor made fun of what Trump's doing in Iran and saying that they are making a fool out of him.
1: Mm-hmm. Which was just only true. So, yeah, but this behavior flows over into the type of behavior that's the issue with the Epstein situation and the Epstein files. It's that same attitude of domination and control and taking what doesn't belong to you and in destroying it or consuming it, however you see fit, with impunity. It's the same attitude.
0: I agree. And it's using people as if they were put on this earth for you to consume.
1: Mm-hmm.
0: And that's what a lot of people don't understand. But that also, Donna, has been the history of this country. If you think of the landed aristocracy, those are the people who really ran roughshod over not only slaves but also the indentured servants. And it was not until they used whiteness, created whiteness, and made the indentured servants think that they could someday be like them as white people, that anything that was black or brown or red was less than human, less than they are. And so that again creates that tiered society in which the white people are on top. And even though the poor whites are nowhere near the top, they know that there's a bottom below them.
1: And that makes me feel good. Okay. So the documentation you shared with me, which thank you so much. It was a brilliant assemblage of facts regarding the Civil Rights Act of 1964, its evolution, and what we're dealing with now. But I read part of this and I thought my notes say, yikes, look out. Okay. Civil Rights Act of 1964. The Civil Rights Act of 1964 is a landmark U.S. law that ended legal segregation, outlawing discrimination based on race, color, religion, sex, or national origin, signed by President Lyndon B. Johnson on July 2nd, 1964. It dismantled Jim Crow. It dismantled Jim Crow laws prohibiting discrimination in public accommodation, schools, and employment, fundamentally advancing racial equality. Then you point out key areas of significance. And this is the part I'm really saying yikes about, because I think all of this is under threat now.
0: Sure. Desegregation
1: of public spaces. Desegregation of public spaces as being against the law is under threat now in the United States of America. Employment equality, Title VII, is under threat in the United States of America today. Voting rights protection, under threat, practically gone in the United States today. Desegregation of education, Title VI, authorized the Attorney General to enforce desegregation of public schools and colleges. I wouldn't count on that now. Federal funding compliance, Title VI, prohibited discrimination in programs receiving federal financial assistance, allowing the governments to withhold funds from discriminatory institutions. All of that, all that's on the line right now. Do people understand how serious this is?
0: No, because this is history. And in this country, people have always poo-pooed history. And you have to think about what led to the Civil Rights Act of 1964. It was after the March on Washington in August of 1963, but it was also after the bombing of the church in Birmingham that killed those four little girls. So the movement, the civil rights movement, was gaining momentum, if not for the blood of the people whose lives were sacrificed in the racist, destructive, fatal behavior that was taking place at that time. But you also have to keep in mind, Donna, that African Americans back then were not willing to surrender to the way things were prior to World War II. African Americans and Latinos fought in World War II essentially for two things: victory over Hitler, mm-hmm. and the Eastern sector, but also victory over segregation and Jim Crow. Mm-hmm. So there was the double V, is what they called it, that people were not willing to go backward. And then, of course, the Brown versus Topeka Board of Education decision in 1954 really bolstered that. And before the Brown versus Topeka decision, there was the late 1940s decision by Truman, the general order that desegregated the military. Mm-hmm. So efforts were moving in the direction that the Constitution was had promised all along, that that people would have freedoms. And in addition to all of that, one other thing that, that stood out that we cannot ignore, and that's the Cold War. The Cold War was taking place after World War II, and the Soviet Union was pointing to the United States saying, you're talking about freedom throughout the world, but you have people in your own country who aren't free. Mm-hmm. You have African Americans, you have Native Americans, you have Asian Americans, you have Latinos. None of those folks are free. And how dare you say that that we as a communist country are not allowing our people to be free? Mm-hmm. And so it was that embarrassing factor about the United States that that pushed people like Eisenhower, well, like Truman, Truman, like Eisenhower, like Kennedy, and then Johnson to finally push forward legislation that that would provide some freedoms to people that they had never had before. And the Voting Rights Act, of course, came right on top of those things the year after the Civil Rights Act. So it is not by accident that it occurred, but it was the way in which our country back then was really working to become a more inclusive democracy. And what Trump is trying to do is wind back history so that it puts everybody who had been in shackles back in shackles.
1: Back in shackles. So we're going from slavery to Reconstruction to then Jim Crow.
0: Yep.
1: And the civil yep. rights movement after or coming out of Jim Crow to gain people's rights and gain some justice in the United States and make the United States accountable to its to its constitution that it professed to uphold. I don't want to forget people like Medgar Evers.
0: Yes, yes.
1: Who was assassinated June 12th. 1963. He was an American civil rights activist who was the NAACP's first field secretary in Mississippi. He was assassinated for that. Those four right. little girls were bombed and killed in that church. You bombed a church?
0: Well, but from the standpoint of the hardcore segregationists, Black people were not people. We were in their mind, the same as Black people were as slaves, and that is chattel less than human. And so they felt it was okay to do anything that they wanted to people of color. And fear was a currency at the time that they used to keep people in check.
1: And so we've come full circle again.
0: We're back to fear.
1: Using fear. It's the coward's way and the bully's way.
0: It's the bully's way. And yes, the coward's way for sure. But it's when people stand together and stand up to that there's a chance for a difference to be made. It's just that everything... All of the noise that's coming out of the White House is about discrediting science, discrediting journalism, discrediting the courts, and discrediting people of color, and discrediting the Democrats, mm-hmm. so that people are really more or less being told the only one you can believe is Trump.
1: Mm-hmm.
0: And we know that he is not well and that he lies shamelessly.
1: Mm-hmm.
0: So believing him and following him is not going to work for anyone.
1: No, it's not going to work for anyone. We've got our work cut out for us. What are your suggestions? What can we do as citizens to help ourselves?
0: I think we have to vote. I think that we have to get behind candidates who are inclusive and who want this country to be stronger with all of its many voices that add together to really give us the talent pool that is going to help the United States to remain strong. By cutting out people, we cut out a lot of the strength, a lot of the brain power, a lot of the abilities that have always made the United States unique and a powerhouse. But when we reduce things down to just a white male or white female way of thinking, then we're throwing away literally now what's almost half of this country's intellectual ability, and we really can't afford that. The other thing that we're seeing that is going to work against us is we're baby boomers, and baby boomers are older. We are stepping out of the workforce. And so the population overall is aging, but then we're not replacing people as we should. The birth rate is down. Trump is attacking immigration. So what had helped to fill in behind people who are retiring has been eliminated, so that the population is going to be decreasing. And we'll be like Japan, we'll be like a lot of European countries where there are not enough workers to keep things going. And what we'll have to do, I think, is bring down the walls, let people who are in these internment camps free so that they can live their lives and contribute to the country. Now, one other thing that is disturbing, and it's going to be something that we'll have to reckon with immediately, is that gotten to a point where the debt that this country has accumulated exceeds the gross domestic product. We are in a position now where we're spending more on the debt than what we should be spending, and it is unsustainable. It will cause interest rates to go up. It will cause some of our creditors to start to say, I smell a deadbeat.
1: No. Pay up, America.
0: And so we're going to be in a position as Greece was, as Italy was, as so many other countries have been, where we're going to have to bite a really tough bullet to help balance our economy. We haven't had a debt-free economy since Bill Clinton was president. Ooh, and handed that over to George W. Bush. Yeah. And then the Republicans immediately caused the debt to go up. And, of course, the wars didn't help, but all of it's worked against us.
1: And certainly it continues to work against us with this war that's going on right now. Did you happen to see EGSEF, the Department of Defense? I refuse to call it the Department of War because that's just an abomination. Right. Did you see him testify before Congress?
0: I saw some of it, and the people in the Trump administration only know how to be offensive, and not to be conciliatory, not to try to get people to understand what they're doing in a way that's not an attack, that's not insulting. And that's unsustainable.
1: Mm, yeah. It's all very defensive and in a very, non counterproductive way. Lewis, thank you so much.

0: Don't worry about my mouth, oh.
1: I dey use chew stick every morning.
0: You see, I know what I'm talking about. As an African man, and that's why they use a chew stick every morning. Me? Toilet, toothpaste. No, chewing stick. Where my forefathers teach me for Africa. Go wash all the corner, toothpaste. That's my good.
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0: Hey, Kansas City, hello and welcome. You're listening to the voice of D. Rashawn Gilmore here on Unbossed and Unbothered, and I'm happy to be greeting you live in the studio. I was out last week, and I want to thank Mark Manning for stepping in to help me and making sure that we had a great show for you. We did a rebroadcast of a prior episode, but it was also still very timely. But I'm glad to be back in the studio and wishing you all a very happy Pride Month. You know, this is a unique time, strangely, to be trying to celebrate our, you know, identities as lesbian and bisexual and trans and gay. And I think about a lot of our pan and intersex friends. I think about a lot of our other folk who have queer identities who don't often get celebrated as much or seen as much in this important month. But this month, I'm really, really happy about the fact that we've got some excellent programming lined up for you on this show, and I'll tell you about that in a little bit. But as we think about Pride Month, and of course, if you've not been out to the park, don't let a little bit of the few little raindrops stop you. KC Pride Fest is happening this weekend, and you know, you can certainly, maybe it's time to get out with the family, and you know, as I said, a little bit of raindrops, not a big deal. Get out there and enjoy yourselves. Show your, not only your pride colors, but your love for one another more than anything. And, I have a special message that I want to play for those of you who identify as I do, as a proud, loud member of the LGBT community here in Kansas City. And I often will use the shorthand of the word queer, which, you know, back in the day, I know that that was a derogatory term, but we have reclaimed it. And I am reclaiming my time by sharing some of it with a New York State senator named Jabari Brisport, who from the floor of the Senate in New York gave one of the most beautiful and, dare I say, compelling messages, an address to the community writ large, and specifically to the legislature there. But I want you to hear his message, and hopefully you will feel as encouraged by it as I do.
1: Give up. Actually, though, give up. Because if it were possible to create a world without queer people, we would have managed it by now. Throughout history, you have demonized us, ostracized us, harassed us, assaulted us, criminalized us, sterilized us, fired us, evicted us, and denied us medical care. And yet, here we are, looking fabulous. The truth is, queer people have been fighting fascism since before you learned how to dog whistle. We wear resistance like quality moisturizer, like the iconic William Dorsey Swan. Born into slavery and living under criminalized homosexuality, he pioneered the tradition of drag balls. When he and his guests were arrested during the police raids of his events, he did not suffer in silence. He fostered an equally proud tradition of advocacy for queer liberation. Nearly a century later, when police raided the Stonewall Inn, that tradition was alive and well.

0: well for figures like Sylvia Rivera and Marsha P. Johnson to build on. They became instrumental leaders in the uprising that began a new dawn for LGBTQ plus people. See, for queer people, resilience is an art form that's been handed down through generations of found family and perfected over centuries. So when your political pundits and red pill influencers try to rile you up about how we must be stopped, the questions you should be asking yourself are, why do they want you fighting an unwinnable war? What changes would actually improve your well-being and financial stability, and who has the power to make those changes? Your hate can harm us, but your hate cannot bring you peace. Your hate cannot win you a higher wage, affordable medical care, clean air, or lower energy bills. And above all, your hate cannot end our movement. And while you think about that, we'll continue doing what we've always done, honoring our dead, celebrating our living, stitching up each other's wounds, dancing until dawn, and then marching through the morning. We will continue the legacies of icons your best efforts haven't managed to erase. Not only Swan, Rivera, and Johnson, but also Harvey Milk, Cecilia Gentile, Ma Rainey, Brenda Howard, Miss Major Griffin Gracie, Kiyoshi Kurumiya, Pauli Murray, Bea Rustin, Henry Gerber, Mary Jones, Gladys Bentley, and so, so many more. Courageous, flawed, human. They took all the hate the world could throw at them and gave us a roadmap of resilience that we carry forward with pride. So to my queer siblings, I will see you on the dance floor, and I will see you on the streets. Happy Pride.
1: I love that so very much. I love that so, so very much. Happy Pride to my fellow queer siblings as Senator, New York State Senator Jabari Brisport conveyed in his Pride message there from the floor of the New York State Senate. And part of the reason why I wanted to share that clip, yes, one, as a means of encouragement and support for our community, but also it really ties into the framing that I have for the show for this month and the conversation that we're going to have later on today with our resident theologian, Jermaine Alberty with Salt Initiative. So you've heard his voice in the show a number of times. He'll be joining us later in the hour, and I'm really excited about the conversation that we're going to have. And it is an installment, the first installment, in a series that we are doing on Unbossed and Unbothered this month called Pride, Prejudice, and Pentecost. Again, Pride, Prejudice, and Pentecost. And we'll be examining the issue of religiosity, spirituality, and sexuality in the context of the modern times. And while we have seen over the last several decades a growing acceptance of queer people, certainly gay marriage, queer folks adopting, that sort of thing. And don't get me wrong, I'm not saying that we are, you know, at the promised land by any means. We are certainly not. But what I am saying is that we have an opportunity right now to address something that I think if we don't, will leave us in a much worse position as a community. And that is the fact that there has been new reporting about the fact that the sentiments, the mood, the opinions of the broader public about queer people is seeing some regression, some reversion, I guess. And right now, when asked the question, do you believe in gay marriage? That's down 8 points. Do you believe that queer people should be able to serve openly in the military? Down 9 points. And so these things matter. And it's not that it's about a changing of sentiment that is coming from the people themselves. I personally believe that it is an orchestrated and strategic attempt to sort of push us back into the closets. And we see that everywhere, really. You know, we've talked a lot on this show, and if you, you know, listen to the news anywhere, we already know that one of the aims of this regime has been to force DEI out of the public zeitgeist and vernacular. Policies are changing within corporations, within governments, at every level. we're also seeing that there are people who claim to be members of the LGBT community. I think, you know, folks like Scott Bessent, the Treasury Secretary, and others who have thrown off that aspect of their identity in service of being, you know, subjugating themselves to this regime and its leader. For what purpose, for what aim? Certainly nothing that is for the broader benefit of us as a community. It serves their own selfish aims, their own personal advancement. But if we do not, as we'll talk about later, get the language right and change some of this, we're going to see what I fear will be a significant erosion of the support that we, one, deserve, two, that we have fought for. You heard Senator Brisport in his speech name numerous individuals who have given blood, sweat, and tears to our movement, and to see their lives and their work and the advancements that came from their lives and their work be eroded, erased, dismissed is painful. And for me, as a Black queer person, it has the double impact of the fact that we're seeing all of these anti-Black racist attacks on everything from voting rights to even birthright citizenship. And I know there's a lot of thinking right now that would suggest that if we could just get to the midterms, everything's going to be okay. I do not agree with that. I do not agree with that. We still have so much more to do. And part of that work is in the legislatures of our various state capitals. A lot of that is at the U.S. Capitol. But it's also in our communities, in our jobs, in our families, that we have to do that work as well. And to contextualize this even further, we live in a time when everything that could be perceived or has been viewed as a norm has just been turned completely upside down. And I want to say in this moment that it's part of what makes me so deeply and profoundly appreciative of platforms like KKFI. And I never have an issue coming to our listeners at this station to ask for your support of the work that we do, because I know that it is unique, not only in Kansas City, but I believe in all of radio, and it is important, and we have to protect it. And part of the way that we protect it is by showing our support. And I want to say that we are so grateful to have so many listeners who step up month after month and year after year to help us keep this 100,000 watt signal blasting boldly throughout the region. It's needed. And for those of you who listen to us online at 90.1 FM, I'm sorry, kkfi.org, we appreciate you as well. And listen, if you would like to make a gift, we will gladly receive that. We have some 80 plus programs that come from this small little studio here in Midtown Kansas City, but we have such profound reach and impact. And for any donation, we're grateful. But if you are able, and we know these are some tough times right now, but if you are able to maybe become a monthly sustainer, $10 a month or a one-time gift of $120. We have a beautiful limited edition KKFI tie-dye t-shirt, and I always like tie-dye. I'm sorry. It's always appropriate. I'm sorry. I didn't grow up in that era, but I always like it. But maybe you'd like to up your gift a little bit more with a $200 one-time gift or $16.67 a month, about the cost of a cup of coffee at Starbucks these days. Maybe you can donate one of those to us and get a DJ gift certificate, because we'd love to have you be a guest DJ on air, one of the programs. And if you're really feeling extra special and generous during Pride Month, and you maybe want to support this show and this hour, or maybe you want to just support the station more broadly, we've got a beautiful big beach towel for $20 a month for our monthly sustaining givers. And I'm a monthly sustaining giver too. I want you all to know that I give. I don't just ask you to give, I give as well. And that could also be yours for a small one-time gift of $240. But it's important, because what we're talking about, whether it's music, whether it's our public affairs shows, all of this is in furtherance of making sure that there is a community voice that the community that we serve can trust for robust and interesting programming, but with news and information that is also informative and enlightening. And that's what we try to do here. I'm going to finish reclaiming my time with a couple of highlights from the news that I definitely want to talk to you about. And then this is a little bit of an expose about the infamous ballroom, because I've been saying for weeks and weeks on this show that something ain't right in the buttermilk. And why all of a sudden do you need billions from the Treasury? Well, what you're going to find out in just a few moments is that it's more than just a few billion. And I'll come back to that in a moment. But I want to start with talking about Jill Biden and the new book that she wrote, and the book tour that she's on. And in several interviews, she has been asked about her husband, the former president, Joe Biden, his age, his health now, but also what his health was like when he was considering or was running again. You know, he told us one term and he decided to run again. And one of the things that Joe Biden said in an interview that I watched was that he felt that as he was going about his role as president and interfacing with the public as he did, the people really wanted it. And that's what caused him to change his mind. You know, most of us, I think quite rightly, speculated that to some extent it's got to be ego. Maybe you feel like you've got more you want to do, you've got more left in you or whatnot. But the problem that I have is twofold. One, she was asked, Jill Biden, former First Lady, Dr. Jill Biden, was asked if she thought he could win. And her response was very intriguing to me. Her response was, I think he thought he could win. And so that was a little bit of a dive there, because she didn't say, yes, I thought he could win, full-throated, no, you know, 10 toes down, saying it with my full chest. He'd have knocked Trump back. She didn't say that. And when asked if his health, you know, with the cancer would have been a factor and if he would have to leave office, she didn't know. I don't have the answer to that question, she said. I don't have the answer to that. And so on my first point is there were reservations even within their own house, and that can happen. I'm not tripping on that. And to be clear, I like Joe Biden. I liked him before he became president. Are there things that I wish he'd done differently? Yeah, I feel that way about every president, even the ones I like. Having said that, however, the other issue that I have is all of that time spent hand-wringing and thinking about if he would do it, shortened the window that Kamala Harris had to even build up the kind of support that she would even need. Now, I'm going to leave it at that for the moment, because I want to talk about two things that have come as a result of that not happening, or that playing out as it did. Number one, this $1.8 billion weaponization fund. Now, we're led to believe that it's no more, that it cannot happen, and I think that's appropriate. As we're going to talk about weaponization, it certainly would be a lot of folk who, since he re-entered office, Trump re-entered office, would feel like they have Jim Comey. Can he apply? Tish James, Lisa Cook. Can they all apply to this weaponization fund as well? Not likely. But here's the thing. It's not just for me, this $1.8 billion. It's also the fact that in the midst of all that, what they did keep was this, I don't even know how he gets this little get out of jail free card with the IRS, that the IRS will never prosecute or never investigate or audit him and his family. Like, that is crazy. And that part is still in place. That's one thing that came from all this, this regime. We've seen a lot of it. We've seen a lot of it. Another thing, this ballroom. And I want you to, before we go to break, listen to this clip of several minutes from Ali Velshi from MS Now, reporting on the hidden $50 billion dollar price tag on this ballroom. Remember, I don't need any public money. I can do it all by myself. I've got friends. It's all going to be people, supporting it private. Yeah, well, I want you to hear how exactly this is playing out and who's getting paid out. Take a listen.
2: Demolished the historic East Wing of the White House. When Donald Trump demolished the historic East Wing of the White House to build his gaudy new ballroom, he made the American people a promise. He said the whole project would not cost the American taxpayer a dime. Now, sure, like any construction project, it was going to cost money, and building Trump's ballroom was going to cost a lot of money, a whopping $400 million. But it was all going to be paid for by wealthy people and big businesses, basically a generous gift out of the kindness of their own hearts. Trump repeated that line over and over, so much so that when his allies eventually proposed spending an additional $1 billion of taxpayer money, with a significant chunk of the ballroom security, people freaked out. Even many Republicans couldn't stomach spending $1 billion of taxpayer money on things like a ballroom. And this week, they stripped that $1 billion from their big spending bill. But what if I told you this? The Trump administration had already spent 50 times that much in taxpayer money to build his ballroom. What if I told you Trump had already taken $50 billion out of the U.S. Treasury and spent it, all as part of what looks very much like a pay-to-play scheme to finance his vanity project? And I'm not making this up. A brand new report from the government watchdog group Public Citizen looked into the private donors who are supposedly funding the Trump ballroom as a gift. Guess what their investigation found? Quote, more than half of the publicly identified donors to President Donald Trump's White House ballroom project have won new or expanded federal contracts worth more than $50 billion during the past 6 months. The report also found that most of those same companies are also facing federal enforcement actions over alleged wrongdoing, and that some have had such actions suspended by the Trump administration since the start of Trump's second term. So just to put a fine point on this, these rich donors and corporations gave Trump $400 million to build his ballroom. And then, according to this report, the Trump administration gave those rich donors and corporations $50 billion in taxpayer money in new or expanded government contracts that they were not getting before. And to top it all off, the report says the Trump administration dropped enforcement actions against a few of the companies as well, as if they were paying into a state-sanctioned protection racket. Now, the White House denied a pay-to-play arrangement, but by every appearance, this certainly looks like a duck, and it walks like a duck, and it quacks like a duck, too. But that's how Trump sees the federal government. He thinks the federal property and taxpayer money are all his to play with. Today, Trump administration officials were in court defending his big ballroom project. During that hearing, a federal judge asked one of the lawyers for the Trump administration this hypothetical about Trump's authority to unilaterally destroy government property. He says if the government decides very quickly to bulldoze the Statue of Liberty, nothing can be done? The Trump administration lawyer report, quote, I think that's right, yes. Yes, the Trump administration argued today in court that Trump could bulldoze the Statue of Liberty and no law could stop him. It's an audacious claim until you remember that this is the same guy who once had his lawyers argue before the Supreme Court that as president, Trump could assassinate his political rival and be immune from prosecution. And remember, Trump's hand-picked judges on the Supreme Court ultimately agreed with those arguments enough to grant pretty broad presidential immunity. So it's no particular surprise that Trump acts like he's not bound by any rules. Take his latest construction project, the big triumphal arch that he wants to build right in front of Arlington National Cemetery, one that would cast a huge shadow over the graves of American service members. Trump's decision to increase the size of the arch has even alarmed the architect who first proposed the idea, who told the New York Times that Trump's new scale is, quote, way too big for that site. Trump is demanding that his arch be 250 feet tall, despite an existing law that would restrict its height to just 130 feet. But today, Trump's hand-picked Federal Planning Commission decided that that law doesn't apply to Donald Trump's arch. The chairman of that commission, who happens to be Donald Trump's staff secretary, says he's skeptical of the long-accepted legal arguments about the law's applicability to the arch. They're also ignoring concerns about air traffic, as New York Times reports. Aviation experts are warning that the arch's height could actually cause problems for the already problem-plagued airspace over Washington, D.C. Remember that just 9 days into Trump's second administration, that very airspace was the site of the deadliest air collision over U.S. territory in decades. You would think Donald Trump would want to avoid any future problems in the airspace over the nation's capital. But Trump is willing to overlook all of those concerns to get his arch, which more than anything else feels like a monument to himself. He craves symbols of his own power, like he's an authoritarian leader in some tin pot dictatorship. And he's never been shy about those aspirations. He openly joked about being a dictator on day one of his presidency. He's the same guy who once said his fake claims of election fraud warranted terminating the Constitution itself. And last year, Donald Trump basically declared himself above the law, saying he who serves his country does not violate any law, as if he is the sole arbiter of what is and is not legal. And Trump has surrounded himself with lackeys who are willing to support that expansive theory of power. Just this week, Trump told his aides to officially begin the process of appointing his former personal attorney, Todd Blanche, to permanently fill the role of attorney general. And just today, Blanche made it clear that he intends to use that office to shield Donald Trump from accountability for his actions, even after his term ends.
3: Well, do I believe it's a possibility that the Democrats will go after President Trump, his family, anybody that knows him, anybody that worked for him? I think they've proven that to be true. And what can we do about it is we can just keep on exposing. When we learn about the weaponization that happened for many years, we can keep on exposing it and putting roadblocks in place so it never happens again.
2: Putting roadblocks in place, not so that it can never happen again, so that Donald Trump cannot be held accountable for his actions. The irony here is that Trump and his administration are acting like Trump is invincible at a time when his popularity is at rock bottom. A new poll out this week finds that 61% of Americans now disapprove of the job that Donald Trump is doing as president. That's a record for Donald Trump in this particular poll. How does a country deal with a president who seems more and more emboldened to grab onto power as the American public continues to lose faith in his ability to lead?
1: I think that's a really profound question. Trump, that is, the orange potentate, he operates as if his service, if you will, to the country, and that's being generous on my part for sure, is somehow permission to operate with absolute impunity. Everything, he is synonymous with the state, right? So America, the United States of America, is whatever Trump says it is, and Trump is saying that through word and deed, this country exists to serve him. This is the frustration that I have with the fact that President Biden took so long to get out of the race, quite frankly. He should not have even been in it because he told us he wouldn't do it. Friends, we've got a lot of work to do. It starts in our communities. And when we come back from this break, we're going to talk with Jermaine Alberty of Salt Initiative in some detail about how we begin that process as we launch into the first installment of our series on Unbossed and Bothered for the month of June, Pride Month, as Pride, Prejudice, and Pentecost. Please stay with us. We'll be right back after this.

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0: All right, we are back, and I am so thrilled to have joining me for this part of the show, Jermaine Alberty with Salt Initiative. And Jermaine has been a frequent guest on this show and has been crowned, knighted, as the Unbossed and Unbothered resident theologian. So, Jermaine, this is a great week for both you and for Idris Elba. I don't know if you know that, but he actually was knighted by King Charles this week. And so, along with Idris Elba, he was knighted as the Sir Idris Elba, I think is what he is now. You are Sir Jermaine Alberty, Reverend Doctor, Chief Apostle, Primary Evangelist of the Unbossed and Unbothered, Resident Theologian. So Jermaine Alberty, welcome back to the show.
1: Always good to be back, my friend.
0: Jermaine, before we go any further, I want to just ask your thoughts on what it means to have a platform, a resource in Kansas City like we have here with KKFI, and to be able to bring unique voices, unique perspectives, unique music that maybe is not heard elsewhere. You're somebody that comes in as a guest. I'm just curious if you could share with our listeners what your experience has been being on this show and others, and why you feel like it's important.
1: I think it's so important because to be able to have unfiltered, if you would, station that gives you the truth, gives you very diverse opinions. It's so very important in this day, freedom of the press. Because I think to support this work is to support freedom of the press.
0: I appreciate that. That's a really unique perspective, but you're absolutely right. And I want to thank Kathy Peters, who so very generously has put up a match challenge for this hour of $100. And I want to encourage you to, you know, go to our website at kkfi.org, or certainly, you know, feel free to call into the studio. We'll take it down for you. 816-931-5534 is our studio line, or you can call our pledge line at 888-931-0901. And let's try to meet that match before the hour is up. $100, and I believe we can do it. Jermaine, I want to dive into the conversation that we are planning to have today. And as we're talking about Pride, Prejudice, and Pentecost, I think it's important for our listeners to know, or maybe even be reminded if they've heard this before, that you are a real theologian. You have a master's of divinity, and you have been a pastor. You have traveled all over the world doing evangelical work. And yet, here you are on this hour with, a black gay friend. That would be me. And how do you even reconcile all of that? Because for what we're going to talk about today, in terms of, like Dr. King said, let's get the language right. How do you arrive at a place where you don't see a conflict there? What did you have to reconcile, or did you have to reconcile anything to make that happen?
1: Well, I think that for a very long time in my young part of ministry, I regurgitated what I heard. I regurgitated what I was taught to believe about certain subject matters, in particular LGBTQ community. And it was part of my embedded theology. But it was when I became more deliberative and more reflective in what I believe and why I believed, that there was no way I can believe a God of love could also be a God of hate his own creation. And so, I remember when you came out to me and I said, oh, okay. And he's like, that's it? Yeah, that's it.
0: In fact, I'm so glad you mentioned that. I was going to ask you to talk about that. yeah.
1: But I do recall a dear friend of ours, when they came to me and said that they thought that you were gay, I defended you because I didn't know at that point. I said, no, he's not. That's my best friend. I would know that.
0: And to be clear for our audience, at that time, I'm not even sure I was clear on whether or not I was, but do continue.
1: But then one of my best friends told me that. I was like, okay, cool. And I love you the same. That doesn't change anything. But one of the things that I think really influenced that is, God rest her soul, my mother, I had my godfather was a gay man, and I wanted to go visit his house one day. And she called my grandfather, who is now deceased, and said, tell Jermaine he can't go. And my grandfather told me, if I go to that man's house, I would never be allowed to come to his house again. So in essence, I was being disowned from going to go spend time with a man who taught me nothing but the good things of life, the wisdom of life, and would never touch me or let anybody else dare touch me. And so that experience as a kid, to be told that if I went to go visit a friend, I would be disowned from my own family. That alone is part of my theological belief in this, that there's no way that there is this rejection and that it can be godly.
0: So I just want to jump in really quickly and ask, and I don't know what age you were, but hearing that, how did you process that? Did you sort of accept it as, okay, I don't agree, even as a child, I may not know all the things, but I don't agree with what I'm being told by those who are responsible for me and who love me, who are raising me. Or did you just say, you know what, I hear that, but I'm never going to accept that. I will do what you tell me to do, but that's not who I am.
1: I mean, I think I was maybe 14, so I was a teenager at least, and I just knew it wasn't right. Mm. I just knew that was not right, and I went anyhow.
0: Whether that was
1: being rebellious, I went anyhow because I knew my truth. I knew that truth there. This is the man who told me when I was crying about wanting to have a gold tooth, and he said, why would you gild a lily?
0: Mm.
1: Your beauty, you're already the beauty on the inside of you. Why would you gild that? And then when folks were picking on me, he was the one who said, suck it up, straighten up. Don't you let those B-I, see? And so this was a man who was more manly than the men that was supposedly men in my life. So there's no way.
0: Yeah.
1: Supposedly that somehow should disqualify him from being a mentor, a friend in my life. And so there was something in this teenager who just knew that couldn't be right.
0: So hearing that, and this really is the perfect segue into the sort of the main point that we prepared for and want to discuss today, which is really about, you know, I guess let me frame it this way. For decades, we would hear radio, television, everywhere you went, oh, they're just being politically correct. And people felt like that, or what was being required of them, was to contort themselves in some way that is different from who they are, and maybe what they don't want, but they had to do it to appease somebody else or so somebody else's feelings wouldn't get hurt. You want to introduce an aspect of that that goes further than the political correctness piece of it. And it speaks to this notion of emotional correctness. We're going to talk about that, but I want to play a clip for the audience from Sally Khan, who was delivering a TED Talk back in 2013, 2014, and talking about her role as a talking head on Fox News as an openly lesbian white woman and what her experiences were, but this framing of emotional correctness. And then we'll talk some more on the other side of that about what that looks like in a modern time and maybe how that applies to us today. And if that gets us on a much better path in terms of how we both view and receive and treat others who maybe are not like us. So we're going to take a quick listen to this, and then Jermaine and I are going to talk about this on the other side.
2: I'm a progressive lesbian talking head on Fox News. So y'all heard that, right? Just to make sure, right? I am a gay talking head on Fox News. I'm going to tell you how I do it and the most important thing I've learned. So I go on television. I debate people who literally want to obliterate everything I believe in some cases, who don't want me and people like me to even exist. It's sort of like Thanksgiving with your conservative uncle on steroids with a live television audience of millions. It's totally almost just like that. And that's just on air. The hate mail I get is unbelievable. Last week alone, I got 238 pieces of nasty email and more hate tweets than I can even count. I was called an idiot, a traitor, a scourge, a cunt, and an ugly man. Receiving end of all this ugliness. Well, my biggest takeaway is that for decades we've been focused on political correctness. But what matters more is emotional correctness. So let me give you a small example. I don't care if you call me a dyke. I really don't. I care about two things. One, I care that you spell it right. just quick refresher, it's D-Y-K-E. You'd totally be surprised. And second, I don't care about the word, I care about how you use it. Are you being friendly? Are you just being naive? Or do you really want to hurt me personally? Emotional correctness is the tone, the feeling, how we say what we say, the respect and compassion we show one another. And what I've realized is that political persuasion doesn't begin with ideas or facts or data. Political persuasion begins with being emotionally correct. So when I first went to go work at Fox News, true confession, I expected there to be marks in the carpet from all the knuckle dragging, right? That, by the way, in case you're paying attention, is not emotionally correct. But liberals on my side, we can be self-righteous, we can be condescending, we can be dismissive of anyone who doesn't agree with us. In other words, we can be politically right, but emotionally wrong. And incidentally, that means that people don't like us, right? Now here's the kicker. Conservatives are really nice. I mean, not all of them and not the ones who send me hate mail, but you would be surprised. Sean Hannity is one of the sweetest guys I've ever met. He spends his free time trying to fix up his staff on blind dates. And I know that if I ever had a problem, he would do anything he could to help. Now, I think Sean Hannity is 99% politically wrong, but his emotional correctness is strikingly impressive. And that's why people listen to him, because you can't get anyone to agree with you if they don't even listen to you first. We spend so much time talking past each other and not enough time talking through our disagreements. And if we can start to find compassion for one another, then we have a shot at building common ground. It actually sounds really hokey to sort of say it standing up here, but when you try to put it in practice, it's really powerful. So, someone who says they hate immigrants, I try to imagine how scared they must be that their community is changing from what they've always known. Or someone who says they don't like teachers' unions, I bet they're really devastated to see their kids' school going into the gutter and they're just looking for someone to blame. Our challenge is to find the compassion for others that we want them to have for us. That is emotional correctness.
0: So, Jermaine Alberti, first I need to say that I am not of the sympathy caucus with people who hold some of those views and values. And I have a problem with that. I know there's some people who feel like, you know, we got to be nice to them, otherwise they're never going to get it and all that sort of thing. That's not my ethos or approach. But Sally said something in her TED Talk that really jumped out at me. Not the Sean Hannity's a nice guy, I don't care. Not the some of these people, I don't care. But politically correct, but emotionally wrong. Can you tease out what this emotional correctness is and how that plays a part as language in terms of turning the tide? And, you know, I mentioned earlier in the broadcast about how we're seeing in polling, recent polling, some erosion, significant erosion of support for gay marriage and just queer people generally, that sort of thing. How does emotional correctness move the needle in the right direction? What is it, and how does it do that? Yeah.
1: Well, yeah, one of the things I believe to be emotionally responsible and our response to others, we must first be intentional in how we hear them. Because I think what happens is that we filter what people say through our already biased lens. So we will not hear people because we already have an opinion on the matter.
0: Mm.
1: And so therefore, when I use this example, reveal how old I am when I talk about Charlie Brown's teacher going womp, womp, womp, womp, womp. But that is what people typically who are not willing to hear other people do. So therefore, they're not even able to be open emotionally to receive what somebody has to say. And so, you know, I'm this dude of acronyms and mnemonics and everything. And so
0: bring it.
1: I believe emotional correctness begins before we speak.
0: Mm.
1: It begins with how we hear people when we listen with humility, empathy, affirmation, and reflection.
0: Okay, wait. Give me that again.
1: Humility,
0: mm-hmm.
1: empathy,
0: mm-hmm.
1: affirmation, and reflection.
0: Mm.
1: And so humility is laying down the need to be right, to fix it or defend it.
0: I think that's tough. I think that's tough for people.
1: It is. It's how we approach the conversation with a willingness to learn. Because there's no way that I'm able to hear your truth if I'm not willing to learn from you where your truth came from.
0: I mean, I feel like sometimes people even feel like, at least it's been my experience in a number of instances, that people are even afraid to interrogate their own mm-hmm. beliefs. You talked earlier about how you had a situation in your family that brought you face to face with kind of a bit of a crossroads with what your family wanted you to do, believe and think based on what they felt was safe for you, right or best or morally right or what have you. And what you yourself, just your own intuition as a 14-year-old knew was, at least for you anyway, morally right. But there are some people who never have that opportunity or they never take it to really examine the things that they believe. How do you move people to a place where they can hear, as you said, that really being open to get to some emotional correctness if you're not even willing to examine what you think you believe?
1: That's where
0: empathy and why comes in. And why you believe it critically.
1: Yeah, well, that's where empathy comes in. I do an exercise where I encourage people to think about the most derogatory term someone can call them. I say, close your eyes, think of the most derogatory term that somebody can call you. I want you to take in those feelings. Take in those feelings.
0: Mm.
1: How does it make you feel? Now, I want you to think about how a person feels when you call them a schizo, when you call them bipolar, when you call them crazy, when you call them wacko. And this is what I'm talking about when I'm doing a mental health presentation. So the same feelings you felt when somebody called you a derogatory term that offended you, imagine that other person feeling the same way that you felt when that term was used against you. To me, that's a way of building empathy in the sense to say the same pain that you felt when somebody called you out of your name is the same pain other feels when you call them out their name.
0: But so why should anybody care? If I am a cisgender person who is heterosexual or identifying as such anyway, why should I care? That's your problem. You chose to be different. Why do I need to work on my empathy? Why do I need to work on what my emotions are telling me? Why do I need to change how I speak or the words that I use just because you decided to be this other thing that, even though I may not be a religious person, a spiritual person, whatever, I still think is, quote unquote, unnatural. I still think is wrong or bad for society, or you did it to yourself. Why should I even care to do that work?
1: Yeah, well, you've heard this before. Person's silence and being complicit with things when it doesn't impact them.
0: Mm, yeah.
1: You've heard the saying, you know, when it doesn't impact you, you can wink your eye. You can ignore it because it don't impact you. But when it comes home,
0: yeah,
1: and it impacts you, then you would wish somebody would speak up for you, but you didn't speak up for others. And so I think the reality is what we're seeing is nobody's safe in this current America. Nobody's safe. You may thought you were safe, but nobody's safe but those who make a contribution to the, anyhow.
0: Right.
1: One of these grifts. Where it's just like, you're not exempt. I mean, and the thing about it is, think about that parent who has a child with autism spectrum, mm-hmm. who wants their child to get the services in the school, but now can't get those services in school because funding has been cut. I thought you was protected, but you're not. Think about those people who cast the votes, they thought, oh, we're going to be protected. We're going to be, and you're not. So I say simply this, you should care because you're a human being. That's why you should care. But some people don't. And here's what I don't do. I don't waste my energy on people. I don't try to convince you to be right. I don't try to convince you to, I don't need to convince you to do that.
0: Because I can't even get my words out. I had to jump in so quickly. You hit upon something that I think as a global society, we still just don't get. That is that we are all interconnected. And we just seem as humans, and it doesn't seem to matter what era, century, generation, we operate as if it seems that what I do doesn't impact you, and what you do better not impact me. You stay over there, we're over here. And I feel like, I don't know, the universe, the divine, whatever you want to call it, keeps giving us opportunities to come face to face with that reality. I'll go back 6 years to 2020. That was an opportunity. Now, and again, for our listeners, those of you who listen regularly, you know that I'm not somebody who would speak facetiously or in any way to try to trivialize the immense devastation that COVID was. I lost 5 family members. So I get it. But what I'm saying is, it came in another sense to show us that we all need one another. It's not enough for me to wear my mask and social distance if you don't wear your mask and wash your hands and use your sanitizer and you don't social. You see what I'm saying? So, and there are any number of other things that have fallen suit after that. What is it about us that will not allow us as humans to believe what you just said, that we, one, need one another, and two, that we are responsible for each other in a certain sense? Now, I know some people hear that in the political sense and know you got self-personal responsibility. I'm not talking about that. I mean in that, in our highest best selves, why don't we get it? How can we get it if something like a COVID, you know, didn't show us? And we're talking about emotional correctness today. How do we help people arrive at that? To see that it matters that they have a part in this.
1: Yeah. Well, and I think the thing about it is that we get so clustered in our own tribes, right?
0: Yeah.
1: And so we create our own little tribes like that. And here's the thing about it. Folks are really challenged because in order for them to be affiliated, they must assimilate. And okay. So sometimes they'll just take on the beliefs and the customs and traditions of a group just to be part of a group.
0: You know, I just want to jump in and say something about that. One of my favorite content creators, social media influencer, is a guy called Funky Dineva. And I encourage you, you can find his work on YouTube, and it's D-I-N-E-V-A, Funky Dineva. And he said this recently, something I've been saying for a long time. It must be really tough being a straight black man. And I'm not just saying that in terms of things that we think of traditionally just around race. I'm talking about in terms of manhood, masculinity, maleness, that sort of a thing. Because every little thing can be used to define or redefine your sexuality. So, okay, you're wearing pink. I mean, let's just pause for a minute. A color? Having a gender, a color, that we see all throughout nature, a color, right? You can't walk a certain way. You can't cross your legs a certain way. All these things. What? Make it make sense.
1: One of the phrases that I hate most from men who are, you know, masculine in a sense, is if something appears to be feminine or appears to be not masculine, they'll make a statement, oh, no homo, no homo.
0: Right, or pause. Yeah.
1: Mm-hmm. Yeah, what is that? What is that? I mean, you can't get your nails done. You can't get your pedicure. You can't do things to take care of. I mean, what does that mean? And I think that there are terms that we used, you know, like toxic masculinity, or terms that we used. And then what's happening is the word police has created a list of things that we can no longer say because those things offend whoever they offend. And so once again, the power of language. So we have spent decades trying to take the words out of the lexicon. You know, this word is offensive because of this. Mm. And now they're reintegrating certain words that were offensive at one time as a part of freedom to say, nope, we're not going to be policed. We're not going to be politically correct. We're going to say whatever we want to say. And the N word is real close to being one of those that can be said. But I know time is running out. So I do want to say this. And that is, Dalai Lama said this. If you can help others, if you can help others, if you cannot do that, at least do not harm them. I changed that to say this. If you can hear others, hear them. If you cannot do that, you cannot help them.
0: I think that's a beautiful close to this segment. And I, again, want to thank you, Jermaine Alberty with SALT Initiative, for joining us again on this episode of Unbossed and Bothered, because one, as our resident theologian, I appreciate the insight and perspective that you bring, Jermaine. And I want to ask, before I close out the show, one more time for that little mnemonic, that acronym that you gave us before we sign off. I want folks to be able to walk away with that, because for those who do want to increase their emotional correctness, as you've described, I want them to have a quick little handy tool to help them do that.
1: So humility, affirmation, and then we want to affirm and then reflect. So humility, empathy, affirmation, and then reflect.
0: Thank you so much, Jermaine. I really appreciate you being with us. This has been another great episode of Unbossed and Bothered with me, your host, D. Rashawn Gilmore. I want to thank you all for the pleasure of your time. And stay tuned. 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

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I and I, your host, your Hardcore Selector, Rockin' Donna. We're back here with you again on another Saturday. Give thanks each and every time. Everybody. Rootswise Reggae. Each and every Saturday evening, 6 o'clock p.m. to 8 o'clock p.m. This is where I and I come to rock you with positive vibrations from the roots, reggae musical genre. I and I de pon a mission searching for the natural mystic, the positive vibrations inside this year reggae music. Music for the healing of the nations.

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Tonight so far we have heard Sanchez, one called Mood for Love. We heard one from Richie Spice, his version of the classic Sweet and Dandy from a CD entitled Celebrating Jamaica. And we started it out classically and roots-wise with Burning Spear, Dub School, Dub. 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

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Just heard music from Romaine Virgo. Track called Just Like That from Romaine Virgo's CD entitled The Gentle Man. We heard a classic from The Wailers, Bob Marley, and the I3s in that set. We heard Easy Skankin' from the Kaya CD on Island Records. Also in that set, one from Samori I, a track called Crown. Yes, I. Only at 90.1 FM, KKFI, your very own community radio station. Hold tight, continue to rock with I and I.

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Rootswise Reggae is the program. I'm now your host, your Hardicle Selector, Rockin' Donna. Here in the studio at the controls, and we just heard music from Barris Hammond, a classic one from that seminal Can't Stop a Man CD, track called Groovy Little Thing for VP Records. Also in that set, one from Junior Kelly called Love, kinda a cappella, kinda track, you know, on Jetstar Records from the Juvenile CD, Junior Kelly, one called Love. More to come. Keep it locked to 90.1 FM, KKFI, Kansas City Community Radio. 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

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He's known as Luciano. Yes, I.

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is something higher. I mean, it's not what we are dealing with. The reality of what's going to happen is something higher than man's own personal little vexation and pride self. This is something where no man can stop, because all nations are going to gather and all nations are going to say yes, right. And some plenty will die, you know. But there is people who daily will want it and no sense for them one, which is the truth, the right to live. You know, which way you take the right to live? The right to live is to have the right vibe. The right vibe comes from Rasta.

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Just heard one from Pressure Bus Pipe. Track called Wake Up, Stay Up from Pressure's CD entitled Rebel with a Cause on iGrade Records. Also had one from Skip Marley with the voice of his grandfather, Bob Marley, talking. Track called Higher Place on Island Records. Had one in the set to start it off from Luciano, also known as John Messenger. We heard Luciano's version of a classic reggae tune, originally recorded by Dennis Emmanuel Brown, the Crown Prince of Reggae. Track we heard was called The World is Trouble from an album entitled Serious Times. He just said,